0: asking authors if they want to come and be interviewed on Talking Books. So I just want to make it clear to all our listeners, we won't do that. And our worry is that some people, having said yes, then ask for money. So if that's you, can you please let us know, because we are going to be sending out cease and desist letters anyway. And if you want to know more, just look at our website, Shine Radio. It's on the main website and it will tell you all about what's been going on, and it just fills us with horror. So just wanted to get that aired. It's okay. A terrible thing that authors are up against, and I get at least two or three a week as an author offering me representation or marketing or whatever. It's AI generated. Anyway, Tim, have we got?
1: Well, the exciting thing is we're joined by Izzy Broom talking about her latest book, The House of Hidden Letters.
0: She was interviewed, wasn't she?
1: She came to One Tree Books, and I had a good chat with her about her. This book, The House of Hidden Letters, which is set dual time, really. It's set both during the wartime on a Greek island and as a contemporary story. And there's plenty going on. And although, the jacket looks a little bit pink and fluffy, the story is anything but. And it's gritty and it's really well done, actually.
0: It's so funny how the covers don't always represent
1: the content. They don't, do they? It's a really good book, so, you know, don't
0: excellent.
1: Be put off by the... by the pink.
0: Well, we'll hear more about that. And I went to Selborne to interview Jenny Uglow with her beautiful book that I know you were selling at the book event and have copies here. Okay. And it's obviously where Gilbert White made his lifelong observations. And I was thrilled to find out why we thought soldiers took copies into trenches in World War One.
1: Oh, really?
0: Yeah, it's very interesting.
1: To remind them of the kind of... an Englishness that they were fighting for, I suppose.
0: An idyll, maybe. Yeah. But, yeah.
1: Because he is the sort of... something about his close observation of the natural world and the... which brings home the sort of countryside and
0: yes.
1: And if you're in 6 foot of mud in a Flanders trench, then that's something you'd perhaps like to switch on to.
0: Yes.
1: Yeah.
0: Yeah, and the continuity that we all can share, actually, at Selborne, anyone who wants to go there.
1: So, Susie, what have you been reading recently?
0: Well, I thought this time I'd actually talk a little more about one of the books I've been reading, because obviously, you know, this time of year, Richard and I went on holiday to Madeira, which was fantastic, and all we did was read. So I got through a lot. But I wanted to talk about Longbourn by Joe Baker.
1: Right.
0: Because also at the book event, it was recommended to me, whereas normally I kind of stumble upon books or listen to you. And I just like the idea of it, because the book opens, there could be no wearing of clothes without their laundering. And I really liked that idea, because if you read Jane Austen, I'm always thinking they're always traipsing off on country walks and so on.
1: Yes,
0: walks
1: in really beautiful important. White gowns.
0: All this, beribboned. Yeah. And there's the use of lye. So Sarah is the main character in it, who is one of the servants of the house at Longbourn, Pride and Prejudice. Keen readers will know. And she's got awful chilblains because this unending housework that they have to do. And I can really relate to the fact that no job is ever actually finished. It just one day rolls into the next in that sort of thing to get the Bennett household up and running. So it's the opposite of Bridgerton prettiness. Now, I'm also a very late adopter of Bridgerton. I've sort of resisted it, but now I love it. I think it's completely, in some ways, utterly silly. Have you watched it?
1: I watched the first episode, and I thought...
0: You thought no.
1: Well, you know, I think you've got to really buy into the concept of a kind of... And there's no reason why... I didn't think, oh, that's terrible.
0: No, I know you're not serious.
1: I just didn't think, you know, there's so much good stuff on. It didn't grab me enough to say... You're going to sit down and watch episode after episode of this thing. Because, I suppose it's... I quite like the humorous take on it. And I like the sort of modernness of the Georgian look.
0: Yes. I love the multiculturalism in a really real sense. Not sort of carted in or colourblind or anything. That everybody is there from all walks of life, all nations. Right. And I quite like the fact that there's no point made of it. They're just there.
1: Right.
0: So I quite like it from that point of view. But anyway, but people that have criticised Jane Austen for not having enough about the slave trade and violence at home with sort of flogging of soldiers and so on, it's all in here.
1: Okay.
0: So,
1: maybe I should get back to it and then keep getting.
0: No, not in Bridgerton. Not in Bridgerton. Right, okay. I'm back to books.
1: Back to Longbourn.
0: Back to Longbourn. And there's enough of the plot of Pride and Prejudice. So if you love Austen, you can match the two novels chapter by chapter, which I think is really clever. It's a bit over the top for me. She's sort of really gone for it with the plot and her descriptions. But I will just end with two really appropriate similes, because I really love it when similes are good, but they're also appropriate to the person. So this is a housemaid. This is someone who only knows the domestic world. So she describes Jane Bennet as seeming to Sarah as sweet, soothing and undemanding as a baked milk pudding. I love that. Or she was on top of a carriage and travelling for the first time. And Sarah, and I love this, Sarah realises that speed is the ability to compress the world into folds and slip through them like a needle.
1: Right.
0: I love
1: there
0: it.
1: There you go.
0: That's
1: nice,
0: that's
1: isn't
0: it.
1: It.
0: That's me.
1: Well, I suppose makes you realise that we see today, we think, oh, I'm going to nip to such and such and pick up this from there, and it's 5 miles. Do you think, I'll nip down there, pick it up and come back again. It'll only take me 20 minutes to get there and back, or whatever it is. You realise that 5 mile journey is it's a day trip. If you're having to walk it and trudge through ploughed fields and things to get from A to B, and
0: wash the clothes.
1: We take it for granted. So we do slip through those folds that we're unaware of. Actually, we're unaware of distance and unaware of time, because we have this ability to travel so fast that you can be in a. And that always excites me when you get on an aeroplane and you're going on a holiday to somewhere hot or something. You get off, you leave the drizzle behind at London, and then you're suddenly in somewhere and it's really hot. And you think, wow, I've travelled this massive distance and it's taken me 2 hours. And it's kind of it feels weird, really.
0: That's very much like a sharp needle.
1: Yeah,
0: but yeah, no, I love it.
1: Piercing
0: now, how
1: through
0: about
1: the
0: you?
1: Folds of time. Well, one of the books actually I've been reading does pierce through the folds of time in a kind of quite a dramatic sort of way. It's Nonesuch by Frances Spufford, which is ostensibly starts off as a book set in the beginning of the Blitz in London. There's a young woman who is she's very ambitious, and she is obviously very smart. But she's working as a kind of bit of a dog's body in a financial banking sort of outfit, where it's almost impossible for her to get promoted because she's a woman. So she is one of our characters. The other main character, or sort of less major, but is a guy who's a technical wizard in the early days of television. So these two form an unlikely sort of relationship, and things going on fine, and then suddenly we take a major twist when the supernatural sort of creeps in.
0: Oh!
1: And we have I won't give too much away,
0: no.
1: But basically the whole future of civilization is at peril because some bad fascists are trying to subvert time and change things around so that that we don't get Churchill. We get Halifax instead.
0: Okay,
1: so anyway, it's quite interesting, but it's a really gripping novel, and really quite surprising. And I like to be surprised in a novel.
0: What did Frances Spufford write before? Was that on Golden Hill?
1: On Golden Hill, about the Manhattan Island in the 18th century, and again a story that you think is going in one direction, and then it sort of sweeps you round, and you realise what the main character is trying to do.
0: Would this be as big as that, do you think?
1: Or? That was his first novel. Yeah. Having established himself as a writer of non-fiction before that, this is. It appeals to a different, I suppose, a different clientele. I mean, it's like Cahokia Jazz, which is his previous one, was set in a kind of mythical jazz age in a place that doesn't actually exist.
0: Yeah, I wasn't keen on that.
1: So, but this is again, it's twisted. It's a sort of genre busting. You know, it's saying, well, I'm not going to write a fantasy book. I'm not going to write a historical book. I'm going to just kind of mash them up a bit, and bring the strengths of each genre into one book. So I really enjoyed this. I thought it was well done, and I rattled through it, and I really believed in the relationship at the heart of the story.
0: Oh, that's key.
1: So that's good. Another book that deals with a similar kind of period is a book called Intelligence by Robert Newman, which I really enjoyed this book. It starts off in the sort of philosophy department in an Oxford college, where there's two brilliant young women and a couple of brilliant young men, and they're arguing about philosophy or discussing philosophy, and the war comes, and they all get involved in different ways in war work, and it's actually turns into quite an exciting book, but it's got a sort of sparkle about it. It's sort of clever people being clever and doing clever things. It's fun. It's also got plenty of humour in it. He's a comedian, I think, Robert Newman. I don't really know
0: the name.
1: I don't know his work, but I do. I thought it was a really good novel. I really enjoyed it. Days of Light is something quite different by Megan Hunter, which is 6 days in the life of a woman. Again, it starts in 1938, a bit Atonement-like, where there's just a day when something big happens at the end of the day. We won't say what it is, but that again affects the next 5 days, which we have over time, right up to 1999, where the last day happens.
0: Gosh.
1: We follow this person's journey to understand what's happened on that first day, and a kind of search for how to live her life, really. And so it is. Someone's described it as a bit like One Day meets Virginia Woolf. You know, it's kind of, so it's set in the world of art. Charleston set of that.
0: Okay.
1: Of that
0: and is there a kind of stream of consciousness?
1: It is very much. You see her. You're in her head most of the time.
0: Okay.
1: So, but it's a really good. It's not a long novel, and would recommend that. And lastly, The Palm House by Gwendolyn Riley. This has had some absolutely fabulous reviews. I thought, I must read this, because everyone's, you know, the literary world is talking about it.
0: Nothing about it, though.
1: So it's not really about much.
0: Oh.
1: It sort of is and it isn't. It's about two people. They both work in the world of words. One is an editor on a slightly obscure history journal, who's our main character, and this friend who is a washed up hack but brilliant on something that's probably something like The Spectator, sort of Spectator adjacent kind of periodical.
0: Okay.
1: And so it's a story of their friendship, and it's quite a lot of her backstory in this book. It's a short book again. It's beautifully written. It's really, all her sentences are just a joy to read, and what she does with unravelling the story, what the story there is done beautifully. So I would really recommend that as well. The Palm House.
0: Is it contemporary? Or?
1: Yes.
0: Right. Okay.
1: So there you go. That's my reading. This
0: that's
1: last
0: your
1: month.
0: Current reading. Yeah. Gosh, Tim, that's fantastic. Good.
1: Okay, we're really excited to be joined today by Izzy Broom. Hello, Izzy.
2: Hi, lovely to be here.
1: I was going to talk about her new book, The House of Hidden Letters. So I think the first thing, and Susie was here to answer lots of questions as well, but I think the first thing to do is tell us a little bit about the book.
2: Well, The House of Hidden Letters is a dual narrative romantic historical novel set in modern-day Greece and 1940s Greece. And the central question is, what would you do if you entered a property lottery for €1 and won yourself a little cottage on a remote Greek island? And that's exactly what happens to our central character, Skye, in the present day. She has a very good reason for leaving the UK and starting her life over somewhere else. But what she doesn't expect is to move into this house and find hidden within the walls a cache of letters written in the 1940s at the start of the occupation.
0: And what's she doing finding them in the walls, is it?
1: Well, they've got the whole point about the thing is that this place is a bit of a ruin.
0: Oh, that sounds really exciting, Izzy. So why, how does she find it in the walls? What's she doing?
2: Well, when she first arrives, the first person to come and knock on her door is a local contractor and builder called Andreas.
0: Is he gorgeous?
2: He is a bit gorgeous, but he's a little bit stubborn. Like, gorgeous and stubborn, argumentative and kind, like all the good Greek men that I've met.
0: Yeah.
2: And he has a very particular way of doing things and a very particular way that he thinks things should be done when renovating a sort of traditional Greek property. So he very quickly becomes heavily involved in the renovations, and he doesn't like this chimney that's been bricked up in her house. He thinks it's ugly. In fact, he says to her, it's very ugly, and takes a mallet to it. And that's when they discover this bundle of letters. So
0: lucky it's only letters.
2: Well, they think it's a dead rat, but you don't really find them very often in Greece. So.
1: And there are other things that get found throughout.
0: They're repercussions.
1: No, other things get found. Right. So yes. It's not just the letters.
2: So the letters is the first of many.
0: Oh, right. Yes. That's excellent.
2: Yeah.
1: So the book has actually got some quite serious issues going on. I mean, it looks, with the judicious use of pink on the cover,
2: yes,
1: as if this is going to be an all gentle little romance in the Greek sun. And it's a lot more than that, I would say.
2: I think that's a compliment.
0: I think that's a compliment. So I think it looks to me like a classically really good Corelli mandolin, actually. It's not totally pink. It looks like it's a literary romance to me.
2: Yeah, I'm guessing the pink is... Well, they're picking out the bougainvillea. We'll call it the bougainvillea pink. It's okay. Giving that sort of Greek flavour. And I think they really want to go for the summer reads market, the people that are looking for a book to take on their holidays with them. And something like this is just fantastic for that and hopefully stands out on the shelf.
0: Well, we're drilling down as well because this month Tim and I were talking about there was an agent that went to the London Book Fair who said that particularly romance has got many, many, many subdivisions. We talked in that case about horror, but also romance is the sort of like not just it would be a summer beach read or something as it used to be, but now it's a Greek holiday, close proximity, can't, etc.
2: There's many tropes.
0: Many. Yeah.
2: And I think crime also has tropes as well, actually. Yes, you sort of have the unreliable narrator, the alcoholic cop, and all this kind of tropes. So I think you'll find them in all fiction, but I think because of the rise of TikTok and BookTok,
0: yes,
2: and people wanting to categorise books very specifically and liking very specific things.
0: I think it's more categorisation than trope.
2: Yeah, perhaps.
0: I think absolutely. I take your point about the TikTok.
2: And I think it's much harder to get people's attention now and sell them something quickly, so they want to make it very clear what you're going to get up front. And with this, I guess if they tried to incorporate everything about the story, the romance and the more sort of macabre history elements, it might misfire.
1: Sure. And also there's her backstory, which we gradually learn what
0: Skye's backstory.
1: Yeah, we gradually learn as it goes on why she's taken up this offer. She's clearly a certain level of distress and unhappiness, and where's that come from? And gradually we understand why it's there, and then there's an element of jeopardy about somebody arriving, and then there's the resolution, which I thought was great. I really enjoyed it, actually.
0: Is it written in the first person? Is it close?
2: A third. Close third.
0: Oh, lovely. I love a close third.
2: Yes.
0: I just prefer it as a narrative, personally.
2: It's my preferred reading as well.
0: Yeah.
1: Although it also, it's kind of got the letters from the letters, which are, whether you call that a third person or it's, but, and epistolatory.
0: Epistolatory.
2: Yeah, I was going to say that's the only example that breaks my rule is, give me a potato literary peeled pie.
0: Yes.
2: I can never say the title of that book. The Guernsey Literary and Potato Peeled Pie Society. There you go. I can't
0: say. Well done, you.
2: Like The Correspondent recently. And that is just letter writing in particular. You just feel so close to those characters and it's a really intimate way of telling a story, which I love.
0: Yes.
2: Yeah. But generally my rule is, I'd love to do an apostolate novel one day. It's on the list.
1: So I think was the letters, because of the nature of the war, don't ever get sent. So they're all, and kind of she knows that then probably not ever going to get sent. So they're almost like a diary.
0: Oh, lovely.
1: So it's what's it reveal slowly as the letters go on. It's, you know, it's great.
0: So it's almost in real time. So as we're reading the book, so she's reading the letters and it's revealed.
2: Yes, in some regard, sense
0: of the pace.
2: Yes, as the modern day people are learning, we're also learning about the past because we're living through it through Katerina's eyes, who's the girl who was living in the house at the time of the occupation. But she begins by writing letters to, or she received letters from someone that's left the island, and then her diary entries are letters back to him. But she's, it's her only way of talking to him when he's not there. I think she does it to feel close. Yeah. Yeah, and also because everybody's sick of her moaning, being stroppy all the time. She's quite a stroppy 18-year-old, and she's very forthright in her views and very, I would say, ahead of her time in terms of how it was in Greece at that time. She has no time for all these kind of conservative, women should be in the kitchen type opinions of Greek men. She's breaking out of that.
0: Sounds more like Ferrante's.
2: Yeah,
1: partly also because the parents aren't. Are away. They're off the scene. Okay. So therefore, therefore she grows up with her sister, who is always telling her off and telling them, but she's not really being told off like she would be by fierce mama.
0: Yeah.
1: So it is that's a different. So it strikes me this is going to be something else to come after this. So there's something. I mean, because we get left in. There's a certain number of things that aren't tied up. And. Do you have
0: so it's in a book series, do you mean?
1: Well, yes. I mean, I mean, one or two or three?
2: I'm editing the second one at the moment, which is The House of Broken Promises, which will be out next March.
0: Great titles you've got.
2: Yes. But with the help of Penguin, actually. They came up with this one, and they've also come up with the next, which I think is perfect. So, and they're the ones that know about marketing sales. So, they're the experts. So
1: I let them get on with it.
0: I know. Yeah. And yet, here you are. No, I'm joking.
2: it's my job to fill the cover, and it's Edward to make it.
0: Yes. The pages. I know you as Isabel Broon. So is this marking a change of genre, or not really genre, is it, but a shift in any way?
2: Yeah, we had a conversation at the beginning because this is the first book that has historical elements for me.
0: Okay.
2: I've written 12 other novels that are all set in different locations around the world, so I do a lot of escapist fiction, but they've all been modern day. And I think they just wanted to signal that change slightly.
0: Okay.
2: And we were going to go with a full pseudonym, which would have been fine, but actually we decided in the end just to... Well, they decided. They said, how about Izzy Broom?
0: And that's quite nice.
2: I think people will still know that's me.
0: See what we did here.
2: Yeah. But it's fine. It's great. And it's my first book that's got its own US deal as well. So that was quite exciting.
0: Oh, well done.
2: I went to New York to see it in Barnes & Noble, and that was quite a moment.
0: That's brilliant.
2: Yeah. Bucket list tick.
1: Fantastic. How brilliant. And so is it going to be more than two? Or is it? We don't know yet.
2: I have plotted the third one.
1: Brilliant.
0: What's the deal?
2: Well, I'd signed a two-book deal, but hopefully we'll sign another two-book deal soon.
1: Fantastic.
2: No pressure, Penguin. But they seem quite happy so far, so... As long as people, are interested in the characters and want to learn more about the six people that have won these houses, because they'll each get a book of their own. That's the plan.
0: So six books?
2: Six books.
1: Right, because actually the other characters, you know, I wanted to know more about these other characters, but obviously I need to be patient. I will find that out in time. Brilliant. Okay, Adam and...
0: So you haven't done a J.K. Rowling, you don't know... Or do you know who the sixth person will be and what their adventure, let's call it?
2: Yes, I wanted right from the start when I began plotting to know how the story in the past ended. And I think the modern day story has got a bit more wriggle room in terms of what happens within those 2 or 3 years that they're there. But in the past, I think I had to be able to see it, the whole thing.
0: So if you do read it, if you do get hooked, you will see the whole past unfold.
2: You will.
0: Lovely.
2: Yeah. Yeah,
0: very
2: but you
0: satisfying.
2: Can also read them as standalones.
0: Of course.
2: That's the plan. Yeah.
1: Yeah.
0: But don't.
1: Keep
2: start
1: going.
2: At the beginning.
1: Keep going,
2: Go for the pink.
1: Yeah.
0: Well, Izzy, you're here because you're going to be interviewed by friend of the programme, Katie Marsh. So how does that come about? Are you friends?
2: Yes.
0: In real life? Or?
2: We are. We met about 10 years ago, so we had the same agent. And we were both invited to a lady author's drinks in London. And we were all just, you know, working the room as you do. And we met and we started chatting. We just sort of fell in friend love immediately. So we've been really good friends ever since. And it's been lovely. We've done, lots of sort of bookish, fun bookish things together, and retreats, and a lot of long voice notes on WhatsApp where we go, I can't write, I've forgotten how, and then pull our socks up and do it anyway.
3: I think it's essential.
2: Yeah.
3: I really do.
1: Yeah, that's great. Okay, well, thanks very much for coming in, I'm looking forward to this evening.
2: My pleasure.
3: I'm looking forward to reading it.
2: Yes, well, I hope if anyone's listening and enjoys it, please do drop me a line, let me know what you thought.
3: Oh, excellent. Is that via your website, is it?
2: Yep, you can find me on my website, or I'm on

0: a couple of big hardback novels coming out that I wanted to talk about. Midnight Train by Matt Haig. Mm-hmm. Now, he published a book called Midnight Library about 5 years ago now, I think it was, which is about a person in near-death experience and what happens, you know, in that journey between life and death, and she's looking at her past. And this new book is called The Midnight Train, and this is an old person who's just died, looking back at his life, and before he gets to eternity, this opportunity to reflect on his life. And of course, he spots something he doesn't really like very much, he's able to change things. Maybe we'll see.
1: Okay.
0: So that's one book. There's Whistler by Anne Patchett, which is another contemporary novel. She wrote Tom Lake and The Dutch House, and I haven't read this, and I'm really looking forward to reading that.
1: Tom Lake was so popular, wasn't it?
0: It was very big for us, as was The Dutch House, actually. And I think she is a really terrific writer. The third big novel we've got coming out is Land by Maggie O'Farrell.
1: Oh, yes.
0: Which is going to be a big publishing event, because she's now, the success of the film Hamnet. And also the other book she's done recently, it's going to be really big, this.
1: And it's a bit of a departure, isn't it? Well, every one of her books is slightly different.
0: She doesn't do the same thing twice. No. She likes to keep herself... I think it's probably a publisher's nightmare, because publishers like to just, you know, exactly where you are.
1: Yeah.
0: They are picking the same book coming out, new book, same style of stuff. You know, your
1: readers are
0: going to love this because they're going to get the same again. And this is not what Maggie O'Farrell does. So this book is set in Ireland in the middle of the 19th century, just after the potato famine. And I think it's, from what I've heard, I haven't read it yet, it is quite a tough, gritty read. It's not your Bridgerton stuff. It's not fancy and frilly. This is gritty stuff.
1: Listener, he didn't curl his upper lip. I promise.
0: But it's meant to be very good. But I haven't read it. Two books are coming out in paperback that are going to be big. The Correspondent by Virginia Evans, and I think we've talked about this before.
1: Yep.
0: It's been shortlisted for the Women's Prize, and Whatever the merits of that shortlisting are concerned, it's going to be very, very popular, I think. It's a book of letters and emails going backwards and forwards,
1: epistolatory.
0: Epistolatory is a great word, isn't it? The other one, big paperback novel coming out, is What We Can Know by Ian McEwan.
1: Oh, yeah. I couldn't get on with that, and I know you really rated it, didn't you?
0: Yeah, I did, yeah. No, I always feel nicely challenged by an Ian McEwan novel.
1: Yes.
0: And this one is set in the kind of near future, and it's also a book about a poem. So, I mean, it is not for everybody, it's not everyone's cup of tea, but I really liked it.
1: You have to care about the finding of the poem. But I love the... Sometimes you just love the idea of a book, don't you? And I love the idea of us being a little island.
0: Well, that's the thing, you see.
1: I think
0: there's plenty in this book that isn't necessarily about the poem. So, I'm not an expert on poetry, and there is a sort of it's slightly tongue in cheek, the whole thing about the poem, because
1: I can't remember what it's called.
0: Well, it's the style of it, it's
1: like a really, really, really hard sonnet, isn't it?
0: Yes, and but that's not really the point, because there's also a love story going on here, and there's a book about the near future and environmental catastrophe. So there is plenty to get your teeth into, even if you're not that interested in weirdly structured
1: poetry.
0: Whatever
1: they're called.
0: Yeah, okay. In other books that we've got coming, Istanbul by Özlem Warren. Now, she is a Turkish chef, and this is a book all about the great food of Istanbul. And the exciting thing is she's coming to Peacefield.
1: Oh!
0: And she's going to... we're going to...
1: Are you going to cook?
0: Well, Sally is going to be interviewing her up at Madeleine's Kitchen. And they're going to be putting on some food, and it's going to be a really fun evening.
1: Tim, when? Ish.
0: You've got me
1: next
0: there because
1: month?
0: I'm... No, no, it's not for a little while.
1: Oh, right, okay. So we'll have the date.
0: And I'm not, because I'm away, so
1: right, okay.
0: Sadly, but I can't think when that is. I think it probably is in July, because...
1: But it's fine, it's not imminent.
0: Not imminent. You've got plenty of time to get your tickets, head up to

0: to Madness for
1: Wonderful.
0: That. Traitor's Circle by Jonathan Friedland is coming out, which is the book about set during the Germany during the war, about non-fiction this, the traitors who got lots of people killed during the war. But that's did really well in hardback, and that's coming out in paperback. Arundhati Roy's biography Mother Mary comes to me, about the story of her relationship with her mother, and that was again wonderfully reviewed, and I'm sure that will do well. Anthony Hopkins has got the paperback of his autobiography We Did Okay Kid coming, and Tristan Gooley, who came to came to see us at Selborne, at Gilbert White Books Day, the paperback of that Hidden Seasons is coming out, and I really would recommend that. It's a fascinating look at the different things that one can spot during the different times of the year, and
1: it always makes you see things differently. Yeah. Walks become different, and so on. No, that's brilliant. Well, it's Susie Wild here, and I'm in Selborne at the home of Gilbert White on a beautiful spring afternoon, where the landscape always feels to me, even the quality of the light, as if it's, I mean, almost in a conversation with the past.
2: Yeah.
1: But in fact, I'm in conversation with author Jenny Uglow, whose latest book, actually not your latest book, it says your latest, but your latest is Edward Lear, isn't it?
2: No, this is the latest.
1: This is the latest. Look at me, great starts of our time. I'm here with author Jenny Uglow, whose latest book, A Year with Gilbert White, walks us through the seasons in his company. Jenny, it's such a pleasure to meet you. Now, you've mentioned a lot that Gilbert White observes small everyday details of nature, which we say watching narrowly, like our book event that we have here annually. You spent a year alongside him. So did you find your own way of looking at the natural world changing as you were in his company?
2: Oh, yes, definitely. I did. I which he kept for many years. And I would write it beginning in January, as he did. Maybe not every day, because I think he sometimes left it for a few days, but all the way through. And it certainly made me look far more closely at what flowers were coming out, when the trees were budding. Things like the hazel catkins. things like the hazel catkins, the way that the pollen went down the valley, the tiny little hazel flowers. I looked at things and listened to things, particularly birds, in a way that I don't think I had really done before.
1: That's really interesting. And you note that he begins almost like a hawk hovering over Selborne in his description of everything. And I thought, in a way, we'd start now perhaps with a drone. It would be our modern version of it. But a similar sort of, you know, don't you find so many films and so on start now with that overview?
2: That's true. Well, he does that because he starts his book, which was published in 1789, in quite a conventional way, which is telling you where Selborne is. So it's as if he's got the map in front of him, and actually he's looking down from above. So he tells you it's in the northeast corner of Hampshire, but then he moves down and he tells you what it's like, what the soil's like, what the landscape's like. He tells you about his wonderful hill of the Hanger, and he tells you about the streams, you know, one going, as it were, north to the Thames and one going south to Sussex, so that you feel Selborne, you feel the landscape spreading out. And then he will go right down and tell you the different kinds of soil that you find at different points.
1: I love it. Do you think it's do you think we've lost that sort of attention, that sort of depth of attention today, or do you think we're slowly recovering it?
2: Oh, I think we're slowly recovering it. I'm one of the one of the really enjoyable aspects of writing the book, and there were many, was being in touch with many, many local natural history societies or specialist natural history societies. So, you know, scholars who knew everything about moss, when I wasn't sure about, because there's a funny point at which he said the flowers of the moss, and I thought moss don't have flowers. So, you know, you get it to an expert who say no, it's not a flower, it's

0: of practice, etc. And I think that there is a great range of people. And also, just we're so encouraged to do citizen science, to count the birds, to count the butterflies, to feel it's our responsibility.
1: Yeah, it's absolutely interesting. And I feel in your book it's as if you're walking beside him in conversation with him across the seasons. Yeah. Now, I wondered, did he ever resist your expectations when you were sort of thinking about it? Because sometimes in my fiction, my characters sometimes almost go, no, I'm not going to do that. I think you'll find I would do this. Did you find a similar thing with him?
0: He didn't surprise me in what he did, but I think that he doesn't talk much about his feelings. You know, he talks. You sense his enjoyment, and you sense his distress, or you sense he's miserable because it's cold, or he's upset that something hasn't arrived in the post. But you don't know his inner feelings. You don't. He never says, "I would have liked to have got married, but I couldn't afford it," or "I don't want to get married because actually women don't appeal to me." You know, so you don't know that side of his life very well.
1: So, did your sense of him shift as the seasons changed?
0: I became fonder of him, but as you know, presumably when you're writing fiction, you become involved with your characters in a way that you don't expect. I became very fond of his huge extended family, all of which, you know, were interesting, all of whom helped him and sort of pushed him to finally write his wretched book that he'd been writing for 20 years.
1: Yeah, absolutely. I was fascinated to read, and I didn't know, that soldiers took copies of his book into the trenches with him.
0: Yes, apparently.
1: Do you think that's because you also note that it was sort of almost like the Romantic movement made a copse more than a stand of trees, and it became a place for a tryst or something?
0: Yes.
1: Do you think there's still that aspect in World War One?
0: Yes, I think so. And I think that he does write very much about the farms and the village and the local pond and things like that. And I think that especially for soldiers who come from the country, they would recognise maybe the problem that the farmer's having with his rick, which burns down, or you know, if they've been out hunting themselves and their kids, or getting nests, they'd remember that. So it's a particular time. I think people, you know, men growing up at the end of the 19th century, even though it's a whole century before, would still recognise the kind of community that Gilbert White's talking about. So it's like a sort of a magical or idealised version of home for them.
1: That's wonderful. There was so much magic thinking in World War One, wasn't it? Well, Jenny, thank you so much. We should all slow down and take time to watch narrowly the world outside our
0: indeed.
1: Own door.
0: Yes.
1: And beautifully illustrated, A Year with Gilbert White is out now. And if you find yourself in Selborne in any season, I bet you start seeing it differently once you've read it.
0: Oh, thank you. Oh, lovely. I hope that's all right.
2: So that was really interesting, Susie. Well done.
1: Yeah, great. So, Tim, what have you got coming up in One Tree?
2: So, we've got the usual book clubs coming up. We've got Seascraper.
1: Oh.
2: Is coming up on the 27th of May. That's set in the northwest of England. It's a very atmospheric novel. Cry, the Beloved Country, we're doing for our classic book club.
1: Yeah, I haven't read that for years.
2: Yeah, I read it. I must have only read it a couple of years ago, actually. We did it for one of our book clubs, my other non-shop
1: Your
2: clubs.
1: Non-shop.
2: Everyone really enjoyed it, actually. I wasn't completely sure about it. I think it, you know, but there's lots to talk about there.
1: True.
2: And that's 17th of June. And before that, the week before that, we've got Lucy Foley, who is coming to One Tree on the 9th of June. Now, she's doing something rather interesting, actually. She's coming to... I'm going to be interviewing her and having a chat with her, but it's not organised by me. It's organised by the Rosemary Foundation, and your ticket, should you buy a ticket and come along, will entitle you to enter a draw to be a character in her next novel.
1: Oh, perfect!
2: So if you fancy being immortalised in fiction, definitely come along to that, because Lucy is getting a bigger and bigger reputation. For her writing. And she's certainly going fast.
1: Well,
2: got a big book coming out in the autumn, actually, on a sort of using again, as an Agatha Christie kind of style book, but also using Miss Marple on a skiing holiday in the Alps.
3: Oh, that's hilarious.
2: In a period skiing.
3: I've got a vision of Margaret Rutherford on skis.
2: Well, exactly. I think that's what you should have, that vision. But that is, there's a murderer. Somebody arrives at the cape on the off the cable car.
3: Oh,
2: and a ski sticks through
3: there. Brilliant!
2: I can't wait. But so
3: that'd be really good.
2: That's coming.
3: So if you missed any of the books or any of the dates, we'll put them all on the website. So just check it out on Shine Radio.
2: Fantastic. Well, thanks again, Susie. It's been another fascinating session.
3: I love listening to you, Tim. And also, don't forget, we're on DAB Digital now, so you can pick us up on your speakers or in the car, which is where I mostly listen now.
2: Brilliant.
3: Till next time.
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1: The Attorney General is to review the case of three teenagers who raped two girls amid criticism their sentences were too lenient. The trio walked free from court and were not given custodial sentences, but were handed youth rehabilitation orders despite having 11 rape convictions between them. Legal experts will now look at the case following multiple requests for the sentences to be reviewed. UK scientists are working on an Ebola vaccine which could be ready to trial within months. The news comes as officials from the World Health Organization say the current outbreak is spreading rapidly and poses a very high risk. Dr. Maria van Kerkhove insists agencies from around the world are doing all they can.
2: We will work together and we will get this under control, because that solidarity isn't just about action. It's about bringing the resources, brain power, human power, energy, collective focus and financing to actually deal with this and, of course, prevent the next one from happening.
1: It's been a big day for football. Pep Guardiola's confirmed he'll be leaving Manchester City on Sunday. Michael Carrick is to be Manchester United's manager on a permanent basis. And Thomas Tuchel's announced this summer's World Cup squad.
3: What we are trying to achieve in summer can only be achieved as a team. We chose a very balanced squad. I can assure every fan in the country that we have 26 100% committed players.
1: Cole Palmer, Phil Foden and Harry Maguire are out, but Harry Kane, Jordan Pickford and Declan Rice are in. Andy Burnham set out his vision for Labour as he's launched his by-election campaign in Makerfield.
4: We need to be better. I've asked people in this by-election to knock on every door, to listen to people, to reconnect, because we need to do that. We need to change Labour back to the party people here once knew.
1: Voters go to the polls on the 18th of June and temperatures are set to increase over the bank holiday weekend. The UK's experienced the hottest day of the year so far, and several amber heat health alerts are in operation across the country. That's the latest from Radio News Hub. I'm David Hall.
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0: Petersfield's weather with Hector's, where gentlemen and now ladies can step out in style, whatever the weather.
6: And a very good evening from the Shine Radio Weather Desk. For Petersfield and across the Petersphere this evening, temperatures begin to cool to 17 degrees by sunset at 8:57. The night to follow will be clear with winds around 7 miles per hour. The lowest temperature will be around sunrise at 5:04 a.m. with a low of 13 degrees on Saturday morning, before temperatures begin to rise once more to a high of 27 degrees midday on Saturday with high UV.
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8: Drinking with Phil and Mags.
9: It's April, Phil.
7: Wonderful. Spring has sprung. We've actually seen the sun.
9: We have, and it's incredible. What does that mean for us?
7: Well, it means it's excellent timing that I started brewing some lovely refreshing beer.
9: Yes.
7: Which we will hear about.
9: We'll hear about that. I'm just back from Lyon and another judging experience, so I can tell you about that.
7: You even drank some lovely rosé wine from Provence, didn't you?
9: I did, absolutely, Phil. I thought of you through the whole experience. You'd have found it incredible.
7: Just the thing for the warmer weather.
9: Yes.
7: We've also got Camel Valley.
9: Oh, that sounds good. And a bit of news and gossip and otherwise...
7: The usual sort
9: banter.
7: Of stuff.
9: Yes.
7: Right, well, let's get on with it. Okay, so, news. We've just sat here and talked out all the news, and we didn't record any of it.
9: No, we didn't, absolutely. So you've got something interesting to say. There's a couple of things that relate, actually, to what you've got to talk about with your wine brand chart you've just found. Jacob's Creek. Do you remember Jacob's Creek?
7: I do remember Jacob's Creek.
9: Very 90s, all over the supermarkets. It disappeared, no? Haven't seen it for a long time. Anyway, it's got a new owner and their mantra, sunshine in a bottle, is going to be reinvented. So if you were to think about Jacob's Creek before, it was really well known for its cabs and its Shiraz and its juicy, juicy Australian big reds and stuff like that.
7: Really takes me back.
9: Yeah, it does, totally, doesn't it? And it was like Chardonnay and cab and Shiraz and all that kind of stuff. Anyway, they've got a new owner and their new range is much lighter. So they still have Chardy and they'll still have some reds, but it's dominated by much lighter ranges to cater for our changing tastes. So it's going to be like, there's going to be a Sauvie B and some Rosé in that range as well. So I think it'll be worth a revisit when I see that again, because it was good, consistent supermarket wine, wasn't it? It was like nothing exceptional, but it completely delivered.
7: Well, I tell you what, for May's show, I might have a slant on that, because we have a little group of friends when we get together and we all bring a bottle and we talk about it on a kind of random basis.
9: Yeah.
7: But the next one that we're doing nostalgic wine.
9: Oh my God, so who's going to bring the Blue Nun? Yes.
7: I've got a bottle of Blue Nun in the wine fridge at the moment waiting for this.
9: Phil, Blue Nun, Black Tower, Jacob's Creek, probably.
7: Matthias Rosé.
9: All the classics.
7: Old familiar names.
9: Will there be a raffia-covered Chianti that somebody turns up with?
7: I do hope so.
9: Oh, no, that sounds impeccable. You're going to have to do, like, for nibbles to go with it, you're going to have to do cheese and pineapple hedgehog. There's no other way to... Yeah.
7: Little crackers with Philadelphia on them.
9: Yes. Oh, so bougie. That's too cute.
7: Anyway, this isn't
9: That's
7: the news at all.
9: Not the
7: but
9: news.
7: Anyway,
9: I've got some other news.
7: Tell us some proper news.
9: Some proper news. Languedoc Montpellier was a kind of a geographic region that was really well known, but it's just been made into its own AOP. So from 2026, Languedoc Montpellier is a crew, which I like because it rhymes. But yes, and from 2026, you'll be able to see Montpellier as a brand new appellation in France. And there's another new one as well. So
7: Before you move on, what sort of grapes are they going to be permitted in
9: Look that up, but if you look at what's growing down that part of the world, it's all your Carignan, your Mauvergne, delicious, yummy, gorgeousness. That's what's going to be in it, Phil.
7: Great stuff.
9: Yes, absolutely.
7: Look for that one.
9: And then there's a new appellation in Bordeaux, so from 2026, you will also see Médoc Blanc. Mm-hmm. So this is white wine from the left bank, which is traditionally only really a red wine producing area. So you can have wines from any of the appellations up that Médoc bank. So even from your Saint-Estèphes and your Saint-Juliennes and your Pauacs and all the expensive ones that we can't afford, you know. Yeah.
7: But it's not like this is something new for them, because they've been making white wine up in the Médoc
9: forever.
7: Under Bordeaux Blanc.
9: Under Bordeaux Blanc. But this is changing it, so it's got a slightly higher rating.
7: Charge us more for the same thing.
9: No, all the varietals. And of course, we know that part of the world for red wine now, but historically it's always been white wine anyway, and it was only changed to reds come when the Dutch started to get involved in that region. It was always historically very white. But anyway, so varietals, they've got all the classics that you would expect, dominant Sauvignon, Semillon, but the new varietals that have been approved for growth there as well, Alvarino. And the rules for this one, I did look up, 30% of the wine must be aged on lees in wood for 3 months, and it can go on sale and from April the 15th in the year following harvest.
7: Now, that's interesting. If they're going to have to age it in wood, that's not particularly something that they go for with Bordeaux Blanc.
9: No.
7: It tends to be steel. It tends to be fresh, zippy.
9: Yeah, so it's aged on lees with wood for 3 months. So, yeah.
7: Gonna have to try a bottle of that.
9: Well, I think so. We'll just have to wait and see, because I think maybe the 2026 might be a bit experimental. It'll be quite young when we manage to get hold of that first lot, and I wonder whether they'll develop their style a little bit more as they go. But let's see. So,
7: well, let's do something closer to home. There's a couple of events that might want to get into your diary now.
9: Yes, totally.
7: Fizzfest, which is the celebration of all our wonderful English sparkling wine as made in Hampshire, Vineyards of Hampshire Fizzfest. And this year, literally down the road. It's at Hambledon Vineyard on the 28th of June.
9: All right, so that's Sunday, 28th of June. When does it run from?
7: 11:30 in the morning till 5:30 in the evening.
9: Okay, so, and normally it does sell out, so do book your tickets.
7: Well, tell you what, the tickets are 35 quid.
9: Well, I mean, but that's inflation though, isn't it? So, and you are going to get samples from all the vineyards.
7: They are doing it as sessions. So session A is 12 till 2. And session B is 2:30 to 4:30.
9: Oh, now that makes a lot more sense because it can get really busy.
7: At one point, the last one we went to, it was heaving in that tent.
9: You couldn't get to talk to any of the producers, could you? So
7: no,
9: yeah.
7: it just went mad.
9: Yeah.
7: And there's, I mean, you go to the Vineyards of Hampshire website.
9: Yeah.
7: And there's a whole bunch of other things going on that day, masterclasses and the like. But you're going to have Black Chalk.
9: Yes.
7: Danebury, Exton Park, The Grange, Hambledon, Hattingley Valley, Louis Pommery, and Rheim. So,
9: the usual
7: suspects.
9: But really good producers, and some of them will have got up to some interesting things.
7: Well, Exton have always been quite experimental.
9: Well, and Hattingley introduced their ice wine.
7: Yeah.
9: So, let's find out what's happened to that.
7: I hope they serve a bottle of that for us. Anyway, so that's your wine. And beer-wise, our friends at the Langham Brewery have got quite a programme of events coming up over the next few months. You can go and have a brewery tour, as usual. Yeah. You can go and be a brewer for a day.
9: Mm-hmm.
7: There's various foodie events which they're doing. But also, they've got a Spring Makers Market on the 11th of April.
9: Oh, okay.
7: And that should be quite a fun day to go along to, because there'll be the food stalls, there'll be all the artisan makers of all kinds of weird and wonderful stuff, and of course, there'll be plenty of beer on tap as well.
9: Yeah.
7: Yeah, it's a good day.
9: Yeah, yeah, totally. And we'll find out about that on their website, yeah?
7: On their website, langhambrewery.co.uk.
9: All right, super duper. See you there.
7: What else have you got?
9: Majestic is up for sale. It's private equity owned, and their private equity is going to shift it onto another private equity. I don't think that'll mean anything for us.
7: Just past the parcel.
9: Drinking's down in California, which is an interesting, really interesting article about it, sort of catching up with all the trends that we've been talking about in France. So California are obviously experiencing the same kind of phenomenon.
7: Well, interesting you mention that, because one of the things that caught my eye since the last show was a chart of the top 60 wine brands in the US. Yeah. Now, this is 2022 figures which have emerged but it's including the domestic stuff and the things they import, just what's the most popular.
9: Yeah.
7: And the thing that really struck me was E&J Gallo Winery, Gallo as we used to know is about two-thirds of the list.
9: Wow.
7: But with all the different brands. You don't see Gallo on a bottle now.
9: So once
7: upon
9: a time,
7: you might have Winking Owl or Arbor Mist or Echo Domini.
9: Oh, wow. So
7: all kinds of brands, but behind it, it's Gallo.
9: So, and I guess that's part of a portfolio of easy consumption and collector.
7: Yeah.
9: They're probably a really broad range. Thinking back to just what I said about Jacob's Creek, that a classic 80s brand, EJ Gallo, Turning Leaf. You know, there was Gallo, there was Jacob's Creek, you know, all that. Turning Leaf Zinfandel is one of my early memories of me going, oh, I really quite like this.
7: And it still ranks as number 50 out of the top 60.
9: Oh, well, there you go. So it still exists.
7: Right at the top of the chart, Barefoot Cellars.
9: Oh, really? So they're
7: Barefoot have got a great reputation for making quite competent value wine.
9: Yes, very
7: interesting. And I've recommended a couple of their wines to people over the years.
9: The Muscat is really good, isn't it?
7: The Muscat
9: is a really good value.
7: Well, it's a Moscato, but
9: it is, but it's absolutely gorgeous. Very low alcohol, light freshing.
7: Terrifically drinkable wine. Yeah. So if you see that, go out and buy yourself a bottle.
9: Yeah, if I see some Turning Leaf, that'll take me on that retro nostalgic trend, Phil. Yeah.
7: Anyway, there you are.
9: Yeah.
7: That's a bit of news for you. Last time we recorded, I was expecting a delivery of my Pinter homebrew system.
9: And I begged, I said, please record this, Phil.
7: Well, would you believe it? The very next day, the thing was delivered.
9: Cool.
7: So I did make a brew, just secretly myself.
9: To make sure it worked.
7: To make sure it worked.
9: Yes, all right.
7: Don't say we haven't learned some lessons on this show.
9: Okay, all right, yeah.
7: So I did that. I was really impressed.
9: Okay.
7: So I have recorded myself making the second brew.
9: Oh, okay.
7: And that is what you are going to hear now.
10: Okay, well, here I am with my pinter about to start brewing Space Hopper. Now, this is going to be my second brew because I wanted to do the first one to make sure that it did actually all the work and was worth carrying on with. I brewed an IPA, and I have to say, it was absolutely phenomenal. Really, really good. So I'm greatly encouraged by this and all set to start again. So I'm following the instructions on my phone. There's an app that comes with all your instructions. And my first step is purifying, getting everything nice and clean. So rotate your carbonation dial to 5. Done that. Remove parts. Take off the tap, the cover on the front, and the main cap. Done that, because I've had to rinse it all out after finishing the first brew. Next, check that the tap is fully screwed in. Yep, it is. Add the purifier. In the brew pack, you get a little packet of your purifier, and I'm going to pop that in now. Next, I have to fill it up to the black line inside with hot water. So let's get that done. Okay, it's filled up to the black line, and I'm going to put the cap back on it. This nice solid piece of kit, and it just screws on. It's got its own little handle on it, and I remember what comes next. I shake it. Shake it, shake it, shake it for 30 seconds. Okay, that's had a good old shake. Now I attach the brewing dock. This is a separate piece, a little black thing, and you only use this when you're actually brewing the beer. And then all the lees, the trub in beer speak, ends up in this device. So let's attach it. So that clicks into place. I've checked its alignment. Then I'm going to turn it the other way up so that my sterilizing fluid runs into that. Leave it for 10 seconds. Easily done. And then in the sink, hold the brewing dock, rotate anti-clockwise to release the purified brewing dock, and then empty it. Okay. Into the sink we go. Quick twist. Cask type thing comes off. I've now got the brewing dock there. And I've emptied that out. No problem. Set carbonation dial to off. Right, well, let's do that. And then I can purify that by letting the stuff inside pour out through that. Set to off, it's basically opening the inside of that to the atmosphere. If your carbonation isn't pushing the beer out, you can let air in so that it will come out. But honestly, on the last one, it poured like draft beer in a pub right to the very last drop. It was just excellent. Okay, we have done that. And then put it back to 5, which is effectively completely closed. You're not venting any carbon dioxide during the brewing process when it's set to that. Next up, attach the handle. Okay, you've got a cute little handle that is just like pulling a pint, really. That just clicks onto the tap on the front here. There it goes. And now I'm going to run some of that sterilizing liquid out through the tap to sterilize that part properly. It is done. And then remove the tap handle, take off the top, and pour all the sterilizing liquid out. And there it goes. All of that sterilizing stuff is food safe. So they say there is no need to rinse after doing all of that. You can just get on with the job of brewing some beer. So, check our dial is set to 5. That's where we want it to be. fill with room temperature water, this time to the internal fill line. There's a very clear, big, solid black line around the inside. And I'm just filling with water up to that line. Okay, spot on. Next, pour in the stuff. They call it fresh press, so this contains really all the potential of beer in here. The malt, some of the hops, sugars, glucose, and I'm just going to snip the top off the packet and pour it in. In it goes. It's a thick brown, kind of like a syrup. It's in a squeezy packet, so gravity does a lot of the work, but then to make sure you've got all of it out, just give it a good old squeeze. And I'm going to roll mine up here. They do say you don't need to do this. What comes out with just good old gravity is enough to make your beer as it should be, but if the stuff in the packet that's going to make beer, I want it in my brew. Okay. Well, that's all gone in. What do we do next? Ah, yeast. So again, in the box you get a measured packet of yeast and you just rip the top off and in it goes. Put the cap back on. Cap is back on. And then give it a shake. A minute's worth of shaking. That's a good workout. And then attach the brewing dock. This we just cleaned out. And clicking this on. Check it's aligned properly. Turn it over and sit it somewhere and leave it to its own devices. And that's all you have to do. So now we've come to the hopping process. So still with the keg sat on its brewing dock, I take off the hop cap. I've got my little bottle of hop essence. And just take the top off that and screw it into the top. There we go. And all of the hop essence to go into the keg, which is done. Okay. Then what do? I think we just unscrew it and leave it alone. There's hopper and wait. Remove hopper and replace hopping cap. Any residue, wipe clean. Promising little burst of gas. No residue. Hopping cap back on. And that's it. Okay, immediately start conditioning. So, I just need to clear some space in my fridge. Keg goes into sink and quick twist to remove the brewing dock. So the brewing dock is foaming away in the sink here. Just empty that out. Although you can make bread with it. I think this might be a bit hoppy for making bread with. And give that a good old rinse. That won't be needed until the next brew. And in the fridge she goes. For a week of conditioning. So that, as you can hear, it's actually a relatively straightforward process.
9: Yeah.
10: There's really no mess at all.
9: No fuss.
10: None of your tubes and hydrometers and faffing around with stuff. Really straightforward.
9: Wow.
10: And later, you will hear us tapping the barrel.
9: How How exciting! 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
12: Now, Your Honour, you have been off on your judging gig again.
9: I have. I went to Lyon, so I had a lovely time, thank you very much. Went, did various different touristy things. It was cold this year, Phil. But on the Monday and the Tuesday, I was at Cité Internationale, bright and early in the morning for judging. So, didn't do any recordings, but I've got some little bits that I've managed to record from day two. But day one turned up, re-registered, and sat with my jury table. They weren't very talkative this year. They were all three French. We had Provence Rosé, and I sat down, you get the paper, and you're like, oh, Phil would like this. And so you do your first set of 20 samples, and then you do your second set, and the second set, Phil, was Côte du Rhône. And the one that we picked, it was a real treat. It was really delicious wine. And the one that we picked to move to the buffet table as our top scorer was actually, it was a Châteauneuf du Pape being made under Côte du Rhône AOP because of how they've chosen to make it. Really delicious, really good stuff. And it was all still relatively young. I'm increasingly convinced that if you want a consistent bottle of wine from France, you go to Côte du Rhône or you go for a Provence Rosé.
10: That whole Rhône area, so not the far south and not the north because it's too expensive.
9: Yeah.
10: But the bit in between where you get Ventoux and Vacaille. Places like that.
9: Totally delicious.
10: Syrah-based blends.
9: Yeah.
10: Grenache-based blends.
9: Absolutely.
10: Cracking wine.
9: Cracking wine. Really, really delicious. And so we had a really broad spread. And in fact, when we, because of course you don't see the bottles at all, you have your judging paper and you're given a number. You know what the grape variety is, the blend, basically the year, and you know the, so I know it's Côte du Rhône 2025 and I know what the grape blend is and you're judging based off that.
10: So just talk us through. You said the table. So you're sat at a
9: we're
10: table?
9: We're at a round table and there are four of us. So in front of you when you sit down you've got a water glass and you've got a tasting glass and in little plastic folders are all your papers and you can only open those once you're all sat down together. And in that paper is your judge score ranking. And also some tags. So if you like really want to recommend two, you will put the tag on for the buffet table. The scoring you do individually, so you don't know what necessarily each other have scored the same wines.
10: What's the scoring like? Is it kind of marks out of 10, or is it like our experience of WSET where you've got
9: hordes of things? So there's only really five categories. You look at five or six, and I'm trying to remember what they are. So there's one where you're generally looking at appearance, and you've got three potential score options for that. You've got nose, quality, nose, you know, aromas, so kind of is it strong, you know, intensity is effectively. Yeah. Then you've got taste, intensity, taste, quality, and then an overall ranking. So they've really simplified it, and you have to now produce a tasting note for each one and produce comments on it on all your samples.
10: Uh-huh.
9: Because I think they're looking for more feedback for the producers. So, right. You know, some of them are like, oh, we'll talk about
10: are
9: that.
10: Are we talking a sentence, a paragraph, an essay?
9: No, more a sentence than your thoughts. Like, what makes it distinctive? What makes it disappointing? What stands out for you? Now, what's stood out for me, particularly with the Rhône samples, was that there was very little on the nose, and I wondered whether it was slightly too cold. It was quite cold in the room. You don't know when they were opened, those samples, so you don't see the bottle. So I'm sat there on my table, I've got my note open in front of me, and I'm like, this is sample, for example, 66853, and so you find the corresponding bottle in what looks like a giant milk crate. So the first thing you do typically on the table is work out who's going to do the pouring, because you organise the sample so you can do it consistently, because they're just dumped in the milk crate, and so you're going to have to, you do them in the order that they're in your paper, so you organise yourself first. And typically what some juries do, and not all of them, because I've sat on various different ones now, we picked the first one, we calibrated and we talked about that, so we broadly are on the same sort of page and sort of tasting the same sort of thing, and then you go back and you can taste it properly, so you're almost getting your palate in, because bear in mind this is quite early in the morning.
10: Yeah, you play yourself in.
9: Yeah, totally. So you play yourself in with that one, but you organise your bottles, so you don't know what they are because they're all covered up. The bottles are all covered up in the classic black sock material that you use for that, and so all you can see around around the neck of the bottle is a barcode and the six sequence numbers. When we derobed some of those bottles afterwards, it's like actually most of them didn't have proper labels on. In fact, one of the samples we recommended had nothing on the bottle apart from its barcode. So presumably that's like somebody's secret stock from somewhere where they're like, I don't know whether this will work or not. I'm going to put it in to see whether it will. So it's fascinating. I don't know what that was to this day.
7: If it scores well, I'll put labels on it.
9: Label on it and sell it. And then the other one was like a home printed label. And this is the one that I was talking about, the Chateauneuf, essentially the Chateauneuf du Pape under Côte du Rhône. And that was like a label that somebody printed off on the printer. So it's just the name of the producer and their address. And that was it. So not all of these guys are like big branded houses. Some of them are quite small. And I think that's quite interesting and very curious. Like, because you don't know what you're getting. You could be getting some mainstream brand. You're not allowed to take the covers off until you've finished judging and the papers have been taken away so that you've got no bias about any of that producer.
7: You can't revise your opinion.
9: You can't revise your scores
7: based on
9: opinions.
7: How much you think it costs.
9: Oh my gosh, I hate that stuff. That was kind of interesting because it's the first time I'd come across that.
7: You were telling me earlier that Bordeaux was not a standout.
9: Day two.
13: I have just arrived for day two of the tasting of the Concorde de Lyon, and that music symbolises that we are ready to go in. So I am degustateur 12029 and my jury today is 210. So let's find out who I'm with and what we've got.
9: So sat down, different table on day two. We had quite a laugh. It was lovely. A very different crowd of people. Bordeaux Supérieur was the first thing we were judging. Very, very disappointing.

0: would argue, a kind of a gastronomic wine, and that's not what people consume anymore.
1: But Bordeaux Supérieur should not be a gastronomic wine. It should be
0: an accessible.
1: An accessible wine. It's an everyday wine. Yes, you expect a little variation because people can still play with the blend within that appellation, a little bit more of this, a little bit less of that. But it should have its own Bordeaux Supérieur character.
0: No, absolutely inconsistent between all of them. And we were really disappointed. Paul, who I was sat next to, is an Austrian winemaker. He spoke about 4 words in English and 3 words in French. And so, but he and I managed to have some extremely good conversations with the assistance of Google Translate and various other things. We were judging it and it was 2025. And he just said, because I've just thought, the appellation rules were superior. Don't these wines have to be aged for a year before they can be released? And so we were like going, oh, maybe this is why. But actually, superior only has to be aged 9 months before it's released. So maybe we were tasting it early. But honestly, 2 months in bottle before it's released is not going to make any difference to that wine whatsoever. So I'm afraid I'll be swerving the Bordeaux for a little while because that was disappointing. But the second set of samples we had were exceptional. We went to the Loire and it was Chignon, Samoa Champigny and a Touraine, and honestly they were incredible.
1: Touraine Sauvignon Blanc?
0: No, these were all reds.
1: Oh, all reds. Oh.
0: Yeah, so I only judged reds.
1: For the most part.
0: Cabernet Franc for the most part, and one was a Gamay Cabernet blend.
1: Ooh.
0: Yes. And I've talked to you before about my distaste for Gamay. I may have to revise my opinion based on its terroir feel, because I wasn't a fan of... I mean, obviously, Lyon is very close to Beaujolais, and I did have some, and I'm still not a massive convert to it.
1: Well, the thing is, I mean, we talk about the variation in Bordeaux, which may or may not be by design.
0: Hmm.
1: But in Beaujolais, there are 12 crews of Beaujolais, and there are some people, and I think back actually many years now to a visit there, and we stayed actually with the chairman of the Cave Cooperative in Juliana.
0: Hmm.
1: But the friends we were staying with had some friends, and the guy was a winemaker, the husband of the person my friend knew. This is getting very complicated,
0: but the bottom line is
1: we ended up one day in his cellar, which is a cellar down in the earth with the arches and the barrels and the candles and everything.
0: A fantasy.
1: And his thing was making Beaujolais wine as if it were a Bordeaux cru.
0: Yes.
1: And honestly, the wine he produced, it was from Gamay.
0: Yeah.
1: But it was as far from your bubblegum candy floss Beaujolais as you can possibly imagine. Amazing stuff.
0: There are
1: people doing that.
0: Yeah, there was none of that in this wine from the Loire, and it was incredible, to the point where I will go back and revise, you know, some drinking and go back and make sure that I'm tasting some more of this stuff, because it was really, really, really good, delivering exceptional quality. And this will probably still have been at entry level points, so I'm going to go on and explore in a couple of supermarkets and find out whether there is any Loire wines, because in Sainsbury's, very disappointed to say, the only wine I could get from Loire was Touraine Sauvignon.
1: Ah.
0: Oh, and obviously a Muscadet Solis, so there was no reds whatsoever. So I shall go off on an explore and find out what's in the accessible category. So I'll nip into Majestic and stuff like that. But anyway, it was incredible. Lyon, again, it was really, really brilliant experience. Some really great people that you meet, and everybody's so friendly and very welcoming. So let's find out whether that's the same in Frankfurt in a couple of weeks.
1: Well done, you. Well, Mags, you have waxed lyrical about wine judging in France, but I have been drinking wine in England. Yay, verily, in Cornwall at Camel Valley Vineyards.
0: Oh my gosh, I'm so excited to hear this.
1: Now, this is a company which has been going for absolutely ages. I mean, probably second only to Hambledon in terms of being out there at the beginning of the English wine revolution.
0: Yeah.
1: Well, I had a chat with the lovely Lossie. Here she is. Well, today I'm actually down in Cornwall in the teeming rain. But I've found my way to Camel Valley Vineyard and Winery. And I'm chatting with Lottie. How are you doing, Lottie?
2: I'm good, thank you very much.
1: Camel Valley, you've been around for quite a while, haven't you? When did this place start up?
2: So the first vines were planted in 1989 by Bob and Annie Lindo.
1: Were you one of the first
3: English winemakers

0: social scene, would you say?
1: In my opinion, I would say so, yeah. There might have been a few people sort of around growing grapes, but no, I think they were very sort of, you know, the first ones, really.
0: It's a name we've known for quite a while. Tell us a little bit about the styles of wines that you're producing here.
1: So initially, Bob Linder, who started the winery, he did a lot of his training in Germany, and he did a season out there, I think Annie did as well. So a few of the early varietals that they grew were German varietals. And then since then, they have changed their style to more sparkling wines. So the ones we're known for are the Cornwall Brut and the Pinot Noir Rosé Brut, and then all sort of grew from there. Very sort of typical English sparkling, traditional method style. And we've got a few still varietals as well, like the Bacchus and Rondo as well.
0: Just walking down the path here from the car park, I noticed a lot of rows of Sauvignon Blanc. Are you using that to make a sparkling wine, or are you making a still wine with that?
1: We use that to make a sparkling. That goes into, a bit of that goes into the Cornwall Brut. And a lot of it goes into Annie's Anniversary. So Annie's Anniversary is another sparkling wine that was made by Sam Lindo, the current winemaker, in honour of his mum. And that's 100% Sauvignon Blanc.
0: I'm getting a real family operation feel here. Is it still very much a family concern?
1: It is, yeah. So Bob and Annie still do, I'd say, they oversee everything. And Bob's always around, you know, making sure we're all, you know, doing what we're supposed to be doing. And then Sam Winery sort of helping everyone disgorging wine.
0: Glimpse them disgorging wine. And yes, if the picture comes out, we'll pop one alongside the podcast. Yeah. But I'm just looking around your little tasting room here. And it's a fine display of wines. How many wines do you actually have on your current stock list?
1: So we've got five still currently. We're currently waiting on another vintage of still wine. And then for sparkling, I think we've got about seven. As I say, the ones we're known for are the Cornwall Brut and the Pinot Noir Rosé Brut. The lesser known ones are definitely the sparkling red, which is quite niche. And then my favourite is the 2018 Pinot Noir Brut. That's my favourite.
0: That was mostly some pretty classic champagne varieties, and you said it's traditional method. So are you seeing yourselves as English sparkling wine in the champagne mould, or are you doing anything a little bit different?
1: It's definitely a different climate, I think, in contrast to soils that you find in Kent, which do have similar soils to champagne. It's definitely more of a coastal Atlantic influence. It's quite warm, but it does have quite a good breeze. But yeah, otherwise, the Pinot Noir Brut is very typical of a champagne style.
0: And I noticed you had a white Pinot sparkling wine.
1: Like a Blanc de Noir.
0: But I was expecting to see Blanc de Noir on it, but you've gone more kind of, yes, it's English sparkling wine, let's call it white.
1: Yeah, it's a white Pinot. It's I would say that's more towards the champagne style than other ones, because it has that bready, brioche kind of characteristic. So in terms of that, yeah.
0: Now, talking about that, in terms of the style of wine, how long are you leaving it on the lees? Are you doing a malolactic fermentation? Give us a little feel for the style of wine.
1: So with the white Pinot, that one is left on its lees for 36 months. For the Cornwall Brut, it is meant to be more of a fresh and fruity sort of style, so there isn't much malolactic, really. It is sort of softened a bit, but otherwise it is more fresh and fruity forwards.
0: And tell me, in all this rain, and we've just passed the weather station, which has had just rain continuously for over 50 days, how are things going this season?
1: It's okay. I mean, they're all in dormancy at the moment, so it's sort of trimming down and pruning the vines together where they need to be for the season. So it's pretty wet out there. Fortunately, I'm not out there doing it, so I can't comment, but Rick and Duncan and Teresa and stuff, they're all out there pruning, so that they could comment.
0: It's a very competitive market now. So Camel Valley, why should we be seeking out a bottle of Camel Valley on the shelves?
1: It's nice to, I say, keep it local. It's a family-run business, and I genuinely think they are fabulous wines. They're always winning awards. It's notable, and I think it's a really good representation of, you know, the Cornish scene. It's really lovely.
0: And I passed a couple of royal warrants
1: pinned
0: to the wall as I came down here.
1: Yeah, so we had a first royal warrant, and then after the King's Coronation,

0: nation. We've now got two Raw warrants with Queen Camilla. So, yeah, we're quite proud of that.
1: Well, Lottie, all strength to you. I hope you have a fantastic season to come.
0: So do I. Thank you very much.
1: Well, Charlotte has just offered us a little tasting of some of the sparkling wines here at Camel Valley. And, of course, it would be rude to refuse, wouldn't it? So I've just had a little try of the 2022 Cornwall Brut. Now, this is an interesting wine because it's 55% Sival, 25% Chardonnay and 20% Pinot Blanc, which are not the classic champagne varieties by any stretch of the imagination, but it's a lovely, delicate, fresh wine, lots of pear on the palate, quite a good intensity of yeasty, bready notes to it. Very enjoyable. And I've moved on now to the Pinot Noir Rosé, 100% Pinot Noir, and there's a little hint of wild strawberries on the nose, but on the palate it's a little bit more red currant. It's a little bit more grown up. Don't expect strawberry cordial with this, but again, very fresh, very refreshing, really well made wine. Now we've got the White Pinot Noir, which we mentioned. This is a 2018 vintage, and as we said earlier, it's very much a Blanc de Noir, white from black, and 0.5% higher on the ABV than the other wines, which are all classic 12%. So let's have a little taste of this. Hello, dear listener, my batteries gave out, but I can tell you that that was the winning wine. That was fantastic.
2: Mm.
1: It was dearer than all the other stuff,
2: but
1: it was really worth the money. It was a very, very good glass of wine. Real intensity, layered complexity. Oh, it was an absolute joy to quaff.
2: Lovely.
1: You're listening to Drinking with Phil and Mags on Petersfield's Shine Radio. Okay, so Mags and I are in my kitchen. We're about to open the brew house.
2: We are.
1: AKA my fridge.
2: I'm really excited. You can probably hear the dishwasher in the background, but here you go. This is genuine real life. Oh, it's so cute. It's this really cute little red keg that fits beautifully in the bottom shelf of a fridge. How long has it been in there, Phil?
1: So it's been in there a week.
2: Okay.
1: My app tells me it is now time for tapping.
2: And you've waited for me to come to make it...
1: Well, no, this is the day. This is tapping day.
2: It just happens to be timed perfectly
1: for the recording.
2: Oh, perfectly.
1: So if you would like to
2: hold the recording device. Let's see if we can get some glug noise.
1: And here we go.
2: Here we go. Oh, no, that's a neat little pour. There's no glugging. It's got a lovely little white handle. Honestly, this is the most gorgeous thing. You'll have to put a picture up, Phil.
1: I have pictures of various things, and as you will hear, I recorded the whole brewing process, but this is the end
2: byproduct. So what's being poured into the glass is a really beautiful pale colour. If I didn't know it was beer, I would think he was presenting me with, I don't know, like a ginger ale or something. It's quite fizzy.
1: It is. It's Space Hopper.
2: So
1: IPA.
2: So it's not entirely clear, but it's not that murky either. So sometimes they're a bit chicken soupy.
1: This isn't really a chicken soup one, isn't it? But what I found was if you condition it an extra couple of days, it does clear significantly.
2: Okay, and by condition, what do you mean by that?
1: Leave it in the fridge.
2: All right, okay. Jolly good. We can use posh words for basic things, yeah.
1: All right.
2: So we've both got a glass now. Shut the fridge door. Clink, clink.
1: Shut the fridge door.
2: Chink, chink. Here's to your beer.
1: Mine is a little clearer.
2: Yours is a little clearer. I got the first one, yeah.
1: Oh, it smells.
2: It's a bit fruity on the nose.
1: Mmm. Fruity.
2: Fruity, hoppy.
1: Hoppy.
2: And it's, what you'd expect
1: it's
2: from beer.
1: Being well hopped.
2: Yes,
1: this,
2: okay.
1: So. Oh.
2: Oh, that's really tangy. For a non-beer drinker, that's very pleasant and acceptable, Phil.
1: That's pretty damn good.
2: It's really yummy.
1: I was, because adding the extra hop essence, I was worried it was going to be...
2: I've gone straight in for another gulp. Do you know what? That's really smooth.
1: The hop creeps up on you.
2: It does. It's
1: afterwards.
2: Like a really lovely...
1: Develops.
2: Back, it develops, yeah. And it's a really lovely lingering back flavour. It's really tasty, and it's got like a really sharp fruity acidity, but not sharp out of balance. Really zingy. It's very pleasant, Phil.
1: That is damn good.
2: You. That's really good. So remind us again how much this concoction was.
1: So I guess it's worked out about 18 quid for 5 litres, 10 pints.
2: That's pretty good.
1: Yeah.
2: When you think about bar prices and stuff like that.
1: But the thing is, you've made it yourself, and it doesn't taste like homebrew of the
2: 1970s and 80s. This tastes like something I would get in the tin in a bar.
1: It tastes like proper beer.
2: Well, it is proper beer. Right. Well done you, Phil. Chink, chink.
1: That is amazing. There it was. Us drinking the actual beer that was made.
2: For a non-beer drinker, Phil, I have to say that it's extremely nice. It's very refreshing, and I've continued to sip throughout the evening as we've recorded this. It's really, really pleasant. Now, I say that as a non-beer drinker, you could potentially convert me.
1: You're going to have a word with your dear other half and see if you can get him started on it as well.
2: Well, we shall see.
1: Now, we have a slight confession to make here. We've rabbited on so much about everything else. We can't squeeze mead in.
2: No. And it's a really good piece of content, so we don't want to squish anything else. So we're going to move mead to May.
1: May mead. I mean, it's got a ring to it, hasn't it?
2: It has got a ring to it, but I absolutely promise you it'll be the timeless backbone.
1: People, Loxwood Mead, and Google them in the meantime. Have a look at them. Go and buy yourself some mead and then drink along with us in May. We will make it the first item in May so it doesn't get lost again.
2: But we just keep having so much to talk about, Phil. There is so much in the world of wine and spirits and non-alcoholic beverages and drinking and things like that there's so much to talk about.
1: So back to some of the stuff that you are expecting of us. Drinking days!
2: Always, as ever. So it's April, Phil. So we're going to open on the 7th of April with American Beer Day.
1: American beer?
2: American beer.
1: Oh, you mean water? Fruit juices?
2: Well, not all of American beer is like that. Some of it is like that which you've produced for us today. 14th of April, Tannat. Tannat is not a wine that I will try and buy.
1: Well, you say that, but I've actually got a tasting coming up at Gallery 30.
2: Oh, yeah.
1: On South American wines. And I can tell you that there is a Tannat on that list.
2: Oh, yeah.
1: I'm not spoiling it for anybody because you can't book on it. It's sold out. We haven't advertised it yet and it's sold out.
2: Well done you, Phil. Get yourself on the list, people who want to do
1: it. It is a Uruguay Tannat.
2: Yeah, so and when I went to Uruguay, if you remember, I did a piece about this, didn't I? Yeah,
1: they work some kind of witchcraft with Tannat in Uruguay and make it unbelievably good.
2: I still think it needs a blending friend, but there we go. Let's see what the one you recommend is. 17th is Malbec Day.
1: Oh, we're still in South America.
2: We're still in South America. Or are we in Cahors?
1: Ah, indeed.
2: Indeed we are. Or are we in parts of Bordeaux where they call it Cot?
1: They do. It is still an allowed grape in the Bordeaux blend.
2: It is an allowed grape in the Bordeaux blend. 19th, we're going to mix it up a bit and have some Amaretto.
1: Ah, Amaretto.
2: 21st, British Tea Day.
1: Ooh.
2: So non-alcoholic, so we've got to keep all this
1: in. There's nothing wrong with a good cup of tea.
2: No, and let's come back to that in a minute, because I've got a couple of recipe ideas for you with your British tea. 26th of April is Viognier Day, and I know you're an appreciation of Viognier.
1: I do appreciate a good Viognier.
2: I do, and I tried to find some the other day, because I really fancied some of that lovely peach skin lusciousness, gorgeousness that you get from a Viognier. They do say that Viognier is the white wine for red wine lovers.
1: Do they say that?
2: They do say that. So if you've got a red wine drinker who doesn't typically drink white wine, that would be the one to get them in on. And I can see that because it's got the complexity. Yeah, let's hold out for Viognier. Anyway, do you want some ideas of what you could do with tea? In cocktails. You can have an Apero tea spritz where you put your Apero with 100 mils of Apero, 150 mils of sparkling tea. So if you go down the no-alcohol wine aisle now, no-alcohol wine, you will find cans of sparkling tea.
1: Yes.
2: And you talked about this when you went to Wine Fair last year, so it's going to be interesting to see what's there. You can have a G&T.
3: Oh!
4: We're 50 mils of gin and 100 mils of sparkling tea with bitters and honey optional. They recommend a jasmine tea for that, for a gin and tonic.
3: So this is tea as a mixer, basically.
4: This is basically tea as a mixer. So this is, you weren't expecting this, were you?
3: I wasn't. I thought you were going to give us a recipe for tea bread.
4: No. Hot chai toddy. Now this I can get behind because I'm not a whiskey drinker. But if you've got some lemon juice, you've got some honey, you've got your hot water, a black chai tea bag and some whiskey, and you could put cloves and cinnamon in there if you want to, but they're optional.
3: That's quite wintry.
4: That is, it is, but I can see how that's more delicious than just a hot toddy, because I'm not a massive whiskey fan. There is something about a toddy when you're feeling a little bit cold and wintry and need a bit of warming, and I think that could work. So there you go, different things to think about with tea.
3: And you said English tea earlier.
4: I
3: of
4: do.
3: Course, we have English breakfast tea, which is
4: a style of tea.
3: But
4: we do grow tea in
3: Cornwall.
4: Yeah.
3: They grow tea.
4: Yeah,
3: you can.
4: You can get it.
3: Darn expensive and hard to find in the shops, but it does exist.
4: Yes, it does absolutely exist.
3: You could buy English teapot.
4: Yes.
3: You can find yourself some English tea.
4: Yes. I used to live not very far from where they make it, in Cornwall. Yeah. Before it was famous, Phil.
3: Before Cornwall was even like Gorlins in the Celtic eye.
4: This was in the 90s, Phil, which obviously is just last year, isn't it? Yes. So, anyway, so there you go, some drinking days. So I might skip over the tanner, but I'll come to your tasting. There you go.
3: Excellent. And that's it.
4: Oh, is that it? Is that April done?
3: It is April done.
4: All right, well, I'll see
3: next month, we will hope to speak to General Wine. We still hope.
4: Mm-hmm.
3: We hope to speak to Miso Asia.
4: Yeah.
3: And we definitely will do
4: mead.
3: We are putting
4: mead in, because we really need to talk about that. So, yeah, and then we'll see what else comes up.
3: Until then, bye for now.
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9: 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Ooh, some vocals from Us Locals, and the Dave Gilmore of Tilmore.
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1: The sentencing of three teenage boys who raped two girls in separate attacks is to be reviewed by the government. It comes amid criticism their sentences were too lenient. Andy Hoyle reports.
2: The boys, two aged 15 and one aged 14, brazenly filmed the rapes on their phones and later shared some of the footage online. They were given youth rehabilitation orders instead of custodial sentences, despite having 11 rape convictions between them. A government spokesperson says the Attorney General's received multiple requests for the sentences to be reviewed, and their thoughts were with the young victims.
1: Seven Afghan nationals have been charged with a total of 40 child exploitation offences. The men, six aged 20 and one aged 21, were arrested following raids on six addresses. The charges relate to two girls aged in their early to mid-teens. Health officials say the Ebola outbreak is spreading rapidly and poses a very high risk. There are almost 750 suspected cases and 177 suspected deaths. Dr. Abdirahman Mahood from the World Health Organization says the situation is serious.
3: The potential of this virus is spreading rapidly, is high, very high. But if we implement all the containment activity, the contact tracing, the building the trust with the community, we will be able to reduce the risk.
1: Thomas Tuchel's announced his squad for the World Cup. Some big names, Cole Palmer, Phil Foden and Harry Maguire have been left out, but Harry Kane, Jordan Pickford and Declan Rice have secured their place. The UK has experienced the hottest day of the year so far. Temperatures are set to continue climbing to above 30 degrees Celsius over the bank holiday weekend. And TV star Judith Chalmers has died at the age of 90. She's best known for hosting ITV travel show Wish You Were Here from 1974 all the way through to 2003. That's the latest from Radio News Hub. I'm David Hall.
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6: And a very good evening from the Shine Radio Weather Desk. For Petersfield and across the Petersphere this evening, temperatures begin to cool to 17 degrees by sunset at 8:57. The night to follow will be clear with winds around 7 miles per hour. The lowest temperature will be around sunrise at 5:04 a.m. with a low of 13 degrees on Saturday morning, before temperatures begin to rise once more to a high of 27 degrees midday on Saturday with high UV.
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7: Welcome to Growing Together, brought to you by Petersfield Shine Radio. I'm Coxie, and I'm in the lovely company of Anne down at Adhurst Estate Allotments. Good afternoon, Anne.
8: Good afternoon, Coxie.
7: And how are you doing today?
8: Well, I'm good. I've got a little story to tell you about some lupins, which I'm sure I'll get onto in a bit, so that's causing me a bit of distress. But other than that, life is good.
7: Let's get the distress out of the way, shall we, before we move on to all the other lovely stuff we've got to share with our listeners.
8: Okay, this is a top tip for listeners, because basically it's lupin growing season. My lupins are coming out in my garden, my pride and joy. They're huge. And I saw a couple of little white flies. They're called lupin white fly, I think. They're specifically for lupins. I stupidly left it for like 48 hours and they've eaten everything.
7: Say no more.
8: It's looking pretty dodgy, but I've sprayed everything. I had to spray everything. So top tip for any listeners, if you've got lupins, check that you haven't got any white fly on them.
7: What type of spray did you use?
8: Bug clear.
7: Perfect. Perfect answer.
8: That was actually the name.
7: So that's a top tip for our listeners.
8: Top tip, check your lupins, and if you see any, act fast.
7: Please do. Yes, because lupins are beautiful.
8: Yes, and they literally can eat the whole lot really fast, as I've discovered.
7: Yes, indeed. So, Anne, Recently, we attended the BBC Gardeners World Spring Fair at Bewley. And what a magical time it was again.
8: What a day. I mean, it is one of our favourite days and it didn't disappoint.
7: It didn't, and the sun was out once more, so we were extremely lucky with the weather. And our thanks must go to BBC's Gardeners World, Claire, Sarah and Julie, who made it possible for us not only to be there at that fantastic fair, but also to have the opportunity to interview three absolutely lovely, passionate and inspirational gardeners.
8: Yeah, it was such a fantastic day. So we've got a jam-packed episode today to bring those interviews to you all.
7: So shall we start with Aid?
8: Absolutely.
0: 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Shine,
7: Shine Radio. We're in the presence of Aid Sellers, who very kindly is about to give us some time to answer some questions about his kitchen garden. But before I go any further, just to introduce Aid, if I may. If I understand, you were an actor, TV producer, and then you gave all that up to get involved in horticulture. And I think you've gone on to now be a designer, garden designer, a writer, a presenter, and if I get it right, an award-winning content producer. All these wonderful things. And even then, you didn't stop there. You decided to go to Suffolk, where I believe you've got a kitchen garden business, which is thriving. So, naturally, we're interested in that, in terms of what a kitchen garden's all about. But before we get to that point, can you describe how did you get so involved in horticulture?
9: Wow, you should be my agent. I love that introduction. That was fabulous. Oh, wow. You get 15% of my commission, honestly. garden has always been in my life. My dad was a gardener, and I've got those memories of being a kid, of being on his allotment. But he's of that generation where they worked 7 days a week, and, you know, they were providing the family, and obviously in the 70s, you know, money was tight. So he had this fabulous allotment, but quite often, because he's working 6-7 days a week, he would have to plant everything out at one time, and then 3 months later he'd come home with a van filled of harvested brassicas, you know, munched on the blanching terror of my poor mum, you know. And although as a little kid I wasn't strictly into gardening, I was more interested in running across the allotment thinking I'm Han Solo trying to get to the Millennium Falcon, which was my dad's shed. It's always been in my blood. And, you know, you get older and you potter in the gardens and all that kind of thing. And I moved to London, you know, to become an actor and a scriptwriter. But as you know, actors making their way have no money. So we're often renting. And so you have to rethink gardening slightly. So all my growing was done in troughs. I remember having one of those wheelie bins. I had rhubarb grown in that. And every time we moved, I used to just wheel the bin to the next house. So it's always there. But, you know, and then I finally sort of got my first house together with my partner and my now wife. And she was the gardener. She was the gardener. And I thought this, you know, I thought, well, I've got to put the house together because it's a huge renovation, and she was very on the gardening. But she was working in film, and she was going away for 3 months, and she handed me the seeds and she said, don't kill anything.
7: There's the challenge.
9: So that's a challenge. And obviously, you know, there's only so much DIY a person can do in a day. And it was, you know, I would step out into the garden, the garden was hadn't been touched in 20 years, and it was one of these north facing terraced houses. And at the time on TV, Alice Fowler, she was everywhere, and she had the similar setup. She had this beautiful north-facing narrow garden, and it was a real inspiration to watch her. And I started thinking, well, what can I do? I'm on my own, I can go crazy. And by the time my wife came back in September, I kind of created various beds, pathways, a sunken garden, shed.
7: So that's where the design came in.
9: Yeah, absolutely. And it was free rein because it's my garden. And also you make mistakes. And earlier we had a talk and I said, that's all part of being a gardener. You learn from your mistakes, and you should make mistakes, and you shouldn't, you know, be hard on yourself, because three mistakes make great discoveries. And sometimes you realise you can grow things because you've got a microclimate in your garden that your neighbour doesn't have in theirs. And they're only, what, 4 or 5 feet away.
7: And that's very true. And you never stop making mistakes.
9: You never. I always say, if you meet a gardener that says they know everything, walk away. Walk away. Because gardeners will tell you, you never stop learning. And the thing is, always keep the blinkers off. Because there's, you know, being here this weekend, there's gardeners from all walks of life, all sorts of gardens, balconies, huge meadows, whatever, but they've all got different stories and different experiences. And if you can just be a sponge, it makes you a better gardener.
7: So there was the starting point.
9: Yeah.
7: You talked about how you gained the experience or the knowledge from your father on an allotment, and yet you've gone into
10: kitchen garden. What's the difference?
9: Well, what it was, I mean, again, it's not a long story, so bear with me.
8: Yeah.
9: My wife came back, the garden at the time was only so big, and it's always been my wife who said, maybe you should get an allotment. And I was like, oh, I don't have the time. Within 2 days, I signed up. I was very lucky, I got the allotment within a week. It was 5 poles. Within the year, it became 10 poles. And that was my learning curve. That was my school of learning for the next so many years. And as the years went, but we were living in London, you know, lifestyles changed. I wanted to embrace more of the good life. So did my wife. And I was in television, my wife was in film. And for us, the creativity wasn't there anymore, but the garden had taken off. But the moment of we're going to change our lives altogether was we got invited to the Garden Media Guild in 2016. And we were shortlisted for Blog of the Year. And we were kind of, pardon the pun, kind of green and naive. But we thought, well, let's go, see, you know, what's this all about? So we went along, and obviously all the gardener, you know, big names are there, and we're going, oh, look, so-and-so, so-and-so. And we were at the back on one table, and we were shortlisted. But we thought, oh, we're not part of this world, we're not going to win. And we had the meal, and then it was dessert. I'm sorry if this is going on, but there's
10: it's very interesting.
9: So the dessert, and it was toffee pudding, and there's a reason. And then I just started on my toffee pudding, and they kind of announced our category, and they announced that we'd won.
8: Wow.
9: And then we had to go up to stage and do the long walk through all the tables and chairs to get to the stage. And my wife is quite shy, so she was nervous. I had a mouthful of toffee pudding. I couldn't get rid of it. I remember walking past Joe Swift. He was lovely. He was clapping away. And then I tried to smile with all this toffee pudding in my mouth, and he looked horrified. I think I scarred him for life. He looked horrified. We got on stage. We accepted the award from the lovely Anne-Marie Power. I couldn't say anything. Then I thought, right, we're away. Let's get out of here. We then had to go backstage and do the photos next to the sponsor board. And there's this photo that I've kept this very day of my wife looking slightly rabbit in headlights and me with this toffee pudding look. Oh, you know, with a facial expression of Chewbacca. And now when I look up at it, I think that was the moment that we decided that we wanted...
8: Everything changed.
9: Everything to change. Yeah. And then within 2 years, we kind of given up the London life. We packed up our bags and we shipped out to Suffolk.
8: And you picked Suffolk as well.
9: Yeah, well, my wife is originally from Suffolk. Yeah. And when we were dating, every time we go back on the weekend, I just thought, there's something about Suffolk, you know, that... The planting schemes, the land, all that, you know, the sunshines, the sunset, and it just really kind of spoke to me. And I'm a Bristol boy originally, so I've gone east. I went to London, and then I've gone to Suffolk. So,
10: But one thing about Suffolk, and I know this because my wife, Mrs. C, comes from Suffolk as well. She comes from Bury St. Edmunds. It's a dry county.
9: Yeah.
10: So I'm thinking to myself, you've gone to a dry county...
9: Yeah.
10: Isn't that in itself?
9: You know, I say, you know, you should make mistakes as a gardener and you should embrace them. Well, I quickly learned because we moved to rural Suffolk. We were surrounded by farmers' fields. I hadn't realised the soil. I had to an extent. The soil was really heavy.
10: Mm.
9: So I quickly made a decision. I'm going to go raise beds. By that point, I got into no digging. You know, I learned some things on my previous allotment, and by the end of it, I wanted to get into no digging and peat free, and I wanted to find out myself, does this stuff work? So I thought, I'll go raise beds. All my beds are peat free, even to this day. They're all peat free. The only thing I use is peat free compost or the compost I create. And the other thing is, the farmers' fields, what I hadn't realised is that they grow a crop called rape.
10: Oh, yes.
9: Which is beautiful.
8: That lot of Hampshire as well.
9: Yeah.
10: Not good for my hay fever, but yeah.
9: Not good for you, and it's not good for my brassicas, because I found out another person who loves the rape is the flea beetle.
10: Oh, gosh,
8: so
10: yes.
8: They spend, we were talking about
9: so they spend all spring and summer partying all night out in those fields.
8: They ate all my dwarf beans.
9: Yeah, and then the farmer will come along, he will harvest that crop, and that flea beetle will make one simple decision. He will pack his little bag, he'll move into my brassicas and start devouring them. So I've learned the hard way what to do and what not to do, but do you know what? I wouldn't have it any other way, because I love being in Suffolk.
10: But is that the difference between having an allotment and a kitchen garden in terms of the raised beds? Is that one of the differences?
9: Yes. I mean, my allotment was an open plot, and it was fantastic. And it was, we talk about it was a great community, and it was. And I learned so much. And then from the old boys, they accept you in. There's an initial kind of, is he going to stay? Is he going to, and they eventually accept you in.
8: Yeah.
9: And they give you cuttings and seedlings, and you feel part of that community.
8: Yeah, it's wonderful.
9: But mine was an open plot, and I loved it. But because of my work life, you know, I was there morning, noon. I'd go to work. I could be there at 6 in the morning and then jump on the train to get into London. I'd come out off the train in the evening about 7:30, spend another hour watering, then get home. So when we moved out here, I just wanted the kitchen. I like the idea of building something from scratch, and I wanted it to be at my back door, and I wanted a new challenge, and I wanted, you know, and I also wanted to experiment and show people, you know, you don't need a huge growing space. You know, my kitchen garden isn't huge, but we grow 12 months of the year. There's always something going on, and that's what I wanted to show people, is that, you know, you can do it. You can do it. Whether you, you know, you garden 5 days a week or one weekend every 6 months, you're a gardener. You're always a gardener. It doesn't matter the experience. And you're doing something positive for you and your family.
8: I'd like to know, because we're allotments more than kitchen gardens.
9: Yeah.
8: If you had to suggest one thing to grow that is your staple, that is, that's the best thing you grow every year that you wouldn't be without in your kitchen garden, what would it be that you use most for cooking or flavour?
9: Well, I'm going to say onions, but my wife will say garlic.
8: Yeah.
9: She puts garlic into everything. That's the joy of I grow, and my wife does the cooking, and she's fantastic.
10: I wonder who the chef was in
9: the
10: family.
9: Yeah, absolutely. I can't take any credit, and she comes up with wonderful recipes, but she's always saying we need more garlic.
8: Have you ever had rust? I've got rust on my garlic. I had it last year, and I can see it coming again this year. Is there anything I can do?
9: Well, this is the first time ever. Someone told me last year, you know, often we plant our bulbs in the autumn.
8: Yes.
9: And over winter, it's wet.
10: Yeah.
9: Obviously, we get a lot of rainfall, possibly snow, and that adds to possibilities of getting rust early. So for the first time ever, last autumn, I put my onion sets into module trays. I've grown them on into the greenhouse, and I've just planted them out, probably late March, I then planted them out. And I'm going to see whether it's going to make a difference. But yeah, we suffer from rust.
8: Yeah, well, so far, that's,
9: In previous years, I've gently just stripped away the rust and I harvest them pretty much as normal.
8: Yeah, still.
9: And it's still fine. Yeah, absolutely fine. Oh.
10: And to keep the garlic going throughout the year, what does your wife do? No doubt succession planting or...
9: Well, the garlic?
10: Yes.
9: We do it because garlic stores really well. So we just grow it in one big
10: batch.
9: One big batch. And we grow... I mean, I used to grow elephant garlic, all sorts of weird and wonderful types of garlic, but my wife has streamlined it to what works for her and the cooking. So I just go, what'd be great? Okay, I'll go and grow that.
8: Yeah, I got some elephant garlic. I think it's from Isle of Wight.
9: Yeah.
8: Isn't that really famous for that?
9: Yeah, absolutely. And that's where I get my clones from.
8: Yeah.
9: And I love the garlic. And maybe it's a bloke thing because it grows big and you like to show off. But my wife isn't as keen on elephant garlic. So we go for the more standard garlic varieties.
8: Interesting.
10: And then the storing, you've mentioned that with the garlic.
9: Yeah.
10: So to keep it going throughout the year.
9: Yeah, because that's the other thing. When you get into growing and if you're trying to grow, you know, quite a lot of food, half of being the gardener is how you store it. And you're jamming, you're pickling, you're chutneying, you're blanching to freeze.
8: I spent a lot of time cooking last year.
9: Yeah.
8: And I said to my sister this year, can we just grow a little bit less maybe? Because I was just chopping runner beans up for weeks.
9: I know, and it can go a bit frantic. I have a gardening client who has a fantastic orchard and he has bees. And there's certain times a year, like come September, where it's like tools down, we are just harvesting the apples, we're just turning it into apple juice or whatever. And it's a real proper like factory sort of mentality. It's enjoyable and we love it, but it's kind of, you've got to get it done.
8: Because
9: if you don't do it, this fruit will rot.
8: Yeah.
9: So, yeah.
8: And all of that hard work.
9: Exactly. And you want to enjoy it. And I have a thing on Christmas night, this is so sad, I like to get out my jars of beetroot, my pickled onions, when we have family to stay, jams come out. And it's kind of a gratification, like Christmas Day menu is all the veg that I've grown.
10: Yes.
9: But I'm not going to lie, it's a little bit of showing off. Again,
10: but
9: boys
10: isn't that
9: are
10: wonderful,
9: going,
10: though, yeah, to be able yeah, to do absolutely. That.
8: And let's be honest, don't people give away jars of chutney for Christmas presents, I think, as well.
9: Exactly, see, that's the other thing. Yeah. Don't tell my family that.
10: Well, what's next for you, Aid?
9: It's that thing that, you know, you're always spinning plates, but you're trying to, that's the other key thing, is to be in the moment. So this weekend, it's been frantic, it's been wonderful, but I've been trying to, well, it's not trying, you just want to be in the moment and meet and greet lots of people and hear weird and wonderful garden stories and gain that knowledge. So I'm really trying to sort of have that kind of, and I am, you know, being in the moment, but I'm very fortunate because I've got a kid's book coming out this year.
10: Oh, tell us about it.
9: Yeah, it's a kid's fiction book. Because there's, you know...
10: About growing?
9: Well, you know, everyone says, you know, you need a gardening book, and there's so many wonderful gardening books out there, and I kind of thought, at the moment, I don't think I'm going to add anything. You know, I had knowledge and all the rest of it.
8: There's not so many children books.
9: No. Like, and I've always been a script writer, and that side of me, that never goes away. And a couple of years ago, towards the end of COVID, I wrote this kid's story, fiction story, set on an allotment. And it's kind of, you know, it's grown, and if it takes off, there's a series of books. You know, we all have the dream of series. We all want to be the J.K. Rowling, don't we?
8: Yeah. When's that coming out?
9: It's coming out in June, July this year. It's called The Plot on the Hill, The Carrot Catastrophe.
8: Oh, wonderful.
9: So, yeah.
8: That sounds
9: fantastic. Very excited. I'm really looking forward to that. And again, it's, you know, if I just get one kid who goes, yeah, that was all right, it made me laugh, then it's a win, you know? And that's what you want to do. You just want to get the next generation in. And I kind of thought, well, maybe that's my way of doing it.
8: Oh, so wonderful.
10: Give us some idea as to the theme.
9: Okay. Well, it's basically, you know, it's like, who looks after your allotment when you're not there?
10: Okay.
9: Is it magic? Is there someone that lives under your shed? Is it the robins? Is it the hedgehogs? So we've got all that going on. So there's a bit of magic. There's a bit of comedy. There's obviously, you know, there's themes that gardeners hope and children can relate to. And there's, you know, there's a character. My dad, he was a big influence on me, and he's no longer with us. There's a character on it who looks, is his allotment, and he's called Old Joe. And it's just my little nod to my dad.
8: Oh, lovely. Every success with that.
10: Thank you very much. And no doubt it's going to be publicised on your Instagram.
9: Yeah, we all have to play that game, don't we? Yeah. I can be a little bit reluctant sometimes, but I know it's got to be done. But yeah, there'll be the usual popping up.
8: Good for you.
9: Yeah.
10: And what is the website?
9: Well, my website is eggsellers.com. So if you go there, there'll be all sorts of details of what I'm doing, what I'm trying to grow, where I'm going to be next. And then obviously the book stuff will be popping up soon.
8: Fantastic.
10: Terrific. Aid, it's been a real pleasure talking
9: to
10: you.
9: Thank you. It's lovely to talk to you.
8: It's really interesting.
10: And all the very best for the future.
9: God bless you. Thank you very much. Thank you.
0: Shine Radio's growing together with Anne and Coxie at the Adhurst Estate Allotments.
10: Thank you, Aid. That was terrific. And we look forward to hopefully having an opportunity to speak to you again in the future about your kitchen garden. Now, Anne, I'm looking out at my strawberries, and I have to say, I've got high hopes of having a high yield this year.
8: I must say, those strawberry plants are looking impressive, and they've doubled in size even from just last week, and they're covered in flowers.
10: They are covered in flowers, and I've got to think to myself, well, okay, I've got to cover them at some point to try and protect the fruit. And I'm going to have to give some thought to that. How do I cover them to keep, you know, mice and squirrels and birds and everything else away from them?
8: Well, obviously, I've got my Christmas present from my sister, remember? So mine are well and truly covered perfectly with my hinged thing, which we talked about earlier in the year. But no, I mean, the reason we've barricaded ours is that we had problems with mice in ours, and they literally ate them all last year. They had a lovely time.
10: I'm going to be so disappointed if I don't get a good yield.
8: Yeah, I think you're going to need to protect them, because they are looking amazing. And I'm sure we can also find a strawberry jam recipe or something for our listeners for next episode too.
10: I like to think so. Yes, if not just eating strawberries, that's
8: And they taste so much nicer as well than the shop bought ones.
10: They certainly do. Okay, let's move to Adam Kirtland, who we had the good fortune to be able to talk to at Bewley.
8: Fantastic.
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8: So Coxie and I are with Adam at the Spring Fair, and Adam's doing lots of making bug hotels. So thank you so much for putting some time aside for us. Lovely to meet you.
11: You too, yeah, you too.
10: And if I understand correctly, gardener, podcaster, and it was during COVID that you created an Instagram that's really kicked off. Can you tell us a bit about that?
11: Yeah, so I started it basically to just sort of as a diary for the garden, I suppose, to look back on. And I thought, oh, in a year's time, I can look what I've done in the garden. And then really got into it, suddenly became really, really passionate about gardening almost overnight. Started this Instagram page and Facebook and all the others. And it just sort of slowly trickled. But then a couple of years ago, just really took off. I posted one video in particular that just went viral and it's got 40 million views.
8: Which one was that one?
11: So I made a video. It's not a gardening video as such, but I stood in the garden and I said, next time you bury a dead body in the garden, cover it in native endangered plants so that it's illegal to dig it up.
12: Oh, and wonderful!
11: And it went like 40, 50 million views all over the world. It went mad all over the world. And then, ever since then, amazing. It's just gone kind of mad. So I post every single day. I've posted every day for the last 5 years. So it's either one day it can be a really practical tip about how to do something in the garden. The next can be quite a silly thing.
8: Well, actually, I have liked one of your posts recently because apparently...
11: The dancing one.
8: There's a couple I spotted. So First of all, apparently I'm now going to have no slugs at all.
11: Right, okay, you saw that. Yeah.
8: But is it for a whole season? Because
11: the whole
8: I like...
11: Year,
8: yeah.
11: The whole year.
8: So I'm going to hold you to that one because I have a bit of a phobia about slugs.
11: Do
8: so
11: you?
8: That's great. And then another one that I particularly liked, and I'm sure a lot of people today at the fair would love, is the one that you had a little dance with the flower that you just bought and the excitement about going to a garden centre and walking out with that flower and what are you going to do with it?
11: So that was about the music in the garden centre more than anything. So it's like I think the text that I put on the thing was something like about not going to the club, but actually the garden centre started playing songs that you like.
8: I did see that one. There was a little bit of twerking in that one, I think.
11: There was a little bit of twerking.
12: Yes.
11: There were some other bits that my girlfriend told me to cut out, so we've cut that out.
8: And there's another one of you holding a plant running through a field with joy.
11: Oh, yes.
8: Because I can imagine everyone like that today, leaving the fair with their plants. I think I might be doing that little run of joy.
11: I haven't got anything yet. You're going to have to go and get some.
8: We've got a trolley.
11: Oh, okay,
12: so you're going to need to give us your Instagram account.
11: Yes. So my Instagram and my TikTok and my Facebook are all View From The Potting Bench. And I'm there every single morning, rain or shine, posting something, either something to really help you in the garden, something really informative and educational, or it's a little bit of silliness. Because I think life is too serious as it is, so you've got to have a little bit of lightness with the darkness.
12: Totally agree, yeah.
8: And what would be your top tip for May for our listeners?
11: Oh, my top tip would be to do something that sounds quite painful, but it's called the Chelsea Chop.
12: The Chelsea Chop.
11: It sounds like a dance move, I appreciate that. So on the, I think it's the 18th this year, the Chelsea Flower Show starts. And what we kind of say as gardeners is when you get to about that time, which is the middle of May, there are a lot of plants that you can cut back in the garden. So things like geums or echinacea, lots of perennials that are flowering right now, they'll be starting to fade back by that point. If you cut them right back down to the ground, they'll flower again in late summer. But you do it around the Chelsea Flower Show.
8: I have heard this because I've got some geums and they're bright orange.
11: They're beautiful
8: at the moment,
11: right now.
8: They are very pale orange.
11: Yeah. Oh, okay.
8: And I think they've been flowering. They seem to have flowered all winter, actually.
11: Yeah,
8: I don't know what's happened to them.
11: A little bit early this year.
8: And they've gone pale, so that could probably be the one I need to do. But there's so many flowers. You can do it now.
11: You can wait a couple more weeks. Maybe wait until around middle of May.
8: I just need to be harsh and do it.
12: But Anne, your definition of chop might not be what's being described.
8: Yeah, I know. I've heard about this. It's right down, isn't it?
11: Right down.
8: Proper,
11: to the, so none of the leaves, none of the foliage, just the flower stems. Follow them all the way down. Cut them right at the bottom. It feels really harsh and it looks bare for a couple of weeks, but they'll soon start growing again. And
8: I'm going to be brave this year and do the Chelsea Chop.
11: Do it.
8: Well, thank you for that tip.
11: That's all right. You're very welcome.
12: And what else is going on? I can see in front of us that you've got benches set out at the fair whereby you're covering bug hotels?
11: We've been making bug hotels. So my other thing with gardening is not just about making it easy, but is kind of making it accessible. And also, I post a lot of garden DIY. And I think there's a lot of... I don't know what it is about DIY, the way you think, I've never used a hammer, I've never used a drill, or I've never used tools or whatever they are. But actually, once you've got a little bit of knowledge and someone's there to kind of give you a hand, actually it's really, really easy. So, yes, we're making bug hotels. Over the 3 days, there have been 5 sessions with 20 people, so by the end of it, we'll have made 300 bug hotels over the 3 days. So, I've been cutting 2,000 bits of wood for the last week or so. All the chicken wire, I've been cutting that as well. So, yeah, there should be about 300 bug hotels going out into
8: fantastic.
11: The wild.
12: And tell us about the type of bugs that your bug hotels are looking to attract.
11: So these ones, so at the very start of the show, we had some bamboo canes that you would put in there, and that attracts solitary leafcutter bees. So they make it their home, they lay their eggs, and then... That's that's where the kind of eggs will hatch. But then we're also putting in hay and wool. So the hay will attract things like earwigs and it is for bugs. So the birds will come and peck it and take it away and use it for nesting. And they're all nesting at the moment. So anything we can do to help birds and insects in the garden, I think, is a really good thing.
12: Oh. I think it is as well. I think it's great. And these other things that you can

0: where I live, chances are I'll probably come and take the pallet away. But once you break the pallet up, you've got a pile of wood there that if you went to a sawmills or to a DIY shop and bought the wood, it would cost you 30 or 40 quid probably for the wood that you've got from a pallet. So once you've broken that up, you can really make anything. And I've made wooden crates, planters, all sorts of things from those simple pallets. So yeah, you don't really need that much creativity. You just need an idea and a spare afternoon, yeah. And that's all you need really.
1: Maybe I should have said, I'm lacking in ideas as well.
0: Okay, fine.
1: I rely upon Mrs. C to sort of give me the inspiration.
0: The simplest thing that you can do with a wooden pallet is if you stand it up on its side so it's kind of upright, and you imagine each of those bits at the back, there's normally like three slats at the back. If you put a bit of wood on each of the bottom of those, you sort of create three shelves that you can plant into. Then if you lean that by your back door, by your hopefully by your kitchen, you can plant that up with herbs, and then it's really easy to then go out and pick the herbs to use in cooking or cocktails. Ooh. whichever your choice is.
1: Right, I know what you'd go for.
0: They've got pins over there, and I've resisted it all weekend.
1: But it's Sunday. Yes,
0: it's the last day. Last day. I've got to drive home now, so maybe not today.
2: Listen, thank you so much for your time. We really appreciate it. And yeah, good luck with all your bug hotels for the rest of the day.
0: Thanks very much.
1: Yeah, thank you very much indeed.
0: Thank you.
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1: Shine Radio. Thank you, Adam, for that. That was, again, very inspirational. Okay, I think we need an update on how Rocky's faring. So, should we move across to Mrs. C?
2: Absolutely. So, I bumped into Mrs. C. What fun. Now, I've been dying to ask you, because you were telling our listeners in the last episode all about the lovely Rocky that you've been looking after on the allotment. How's Rocky doing?
4: Hello, Anne. He's been with us most of the days. He's still following Coxie round. He tends to come for breakfast, lunch and dinner. And he's been a little bit of a permanent fixture, except for the last day. We haven't seen him, but we do think he is part of a pair. So maybe there are some babies about. We're not too sure.
2: You think he might be now paired up? Oh, actually, just for any of our listeners who didn't hear the last podcast, we're talking about a little robin, Rocky the Robin, who'd had his feathers a little bit ruffled.
4: We are. We're talking about Rocky. Coxie and I thought that he might have been, I don't know, assaulted or something by a bigger bird. But actually, having done a little bit of investigation, it may be that he has a case of mites. Ooh. So, I know.
2: Is that painful?
4: No idea. Completely different than what we originally said. But we're going to do a little bit more investigation about it. Apparently, they do molt a little bit after what?
2: So instead of being looking like he was bedraggled because he'd been attacked, it might have been because he had the mites.
4: Maybe, yes. So we're doing a little bit more investigation on it, and we will feed back.
2: Yes, we want to hear every month how he's doing. But he's still looking okay. He's looking better, is he, than last month?
4: He looks a bit better than he did, and he's happily flying about, he's happily eating, sunbathing, making his presence felt. So.
2: And potentially he's got a new friend. Ooh!
4: Potentially, yes.
2: Well, keep us posted. Let's catch up about him next month.
4: We will do, Anne.
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1: And May is such a busy month for us gardeners. In terms of the last couple of weeks, I've been just weeding, but also planting as much as possible, getting it outside. Otherwise, there's just no space in the greenhouse for anything new.
2: Yeah, and it's that worrying time, isn't it? Whether you think, do I take it out of the greenhouse to the elements, or do I keep it in just for that extra week? We've started planting things out. What about you?
1: Oh, definitely. My dahlias have gone in. My pumpkins are going in today.
2: Ooh.
1: I've already put in some French beans.
2: Mm-hmm.
1: I've got my runner beans still in the greenhouse for the time being, but they're coming out very soon to get them started, so I can then plant some more to have that sort of succession growing that we've talked about before on this podcast. Flowers, my seeds are going direct into the ground now. I don't see any point in trying to do the trays within the greenhouse. Might as well get them into the ground and see what happens.
2: Yeah, I've got a couple of cosmos and everything. I threw them into the ground a couple of weeks ago, and actually they're doing amazingly well. So I'm

0: I'm quite surprised by that. So, but yeah, keep going. I've got our Montatour out as well, and we're going to plant out some more things today.
1: So fingers crossed.
0: Yes.
1: Everything's
0: going to
1: work.
0: Everything so far this year, it's all going well.
1: So I think we need to move on to Helen Hutchings Cox, my namesake.
0: That
1: must be a distant relation.
0: Absolutely.
1: Somewhere down the line. Yes, for sure. But she's got an allotment. She's very passionate about her gardening, and let's listen to what she had to say to us.
0: We're here with Helen at BBC Gardens World Spring Fair, and we were lucky enough to listen to your talk earlier. Lovely to meet you, and thanks for putting the time aside to chat.
2: For me, sorry to interrupt, but it's an absolute pleasure being able to meet someone with such passion about gardening, a writer. So I've seen articles in various magazines that you've written, and you're about sustainability, if I understand correctly.
3: Yep.
2: And you're going to talk to us about how we can promote the use of nature as opposed to destroying it for our own means. And most importantly, you're a Cox. You're a member of the same family that I am.
3: Yep.
2: Hey! And as a bonus.
0: I'm trying to work out, yes, have you got heritage together here?
2: We probably have. Carry on, back into France or whenever, I guess before the Normandy. No, it wasn't Normandy, that was the World War II, wasn't it? I should say 1066 and all that. Yes, I'm sure. But anyway, as I said, absolute pleasure to be able to meet you and to talk to you. Can you please tell us a little bit about your passion for gardening and where it originated from?
3: Yes. I mean, you're going to have to cut me off when I go on for too long, but I have always loved nature. So I've not necessarily always been a gardener, but I've always loved being outside. I was always up a tree. I was always looking for bugs in the dirt. I was always doing something. I always had compost under my fingernails, but not necessarily from potting up a plant. I always follow through on ideas that I have, and that's one of the reasons I do so many different things. So when I start to explain to people what I do, it comes back to gardening in a nature-friendly way. But you're right, I'm a writer, I'm a presenter, I do content online, I work with a number of conservation charities, a number of gardening charities. I am actually a gardener, so I've done my show garden here, but it all comes back to working with nature for the use of building stronger ecosystems that improve gardens and connecting people back to it, because I think we've lost that connection to nature, and I think gardening is kind of the gateway drug to understanding that we should really work together to protect this planet that we're on rather than stripping out the resources. Gardening's magical for so many reasons, but it's that nature connection that's the most important to me.
2: And you've got an allotment.
3: I have got an allotment, yes. So I'm now on my second allotment. I got my very first allotment a few years ago when I lived in Eastleigh. It's one of the best allotment sites I've ever been to. Well, since we've gone from that site, but my very first allotment was in Eastleigh when I was living there, and I got to the top of the allotment list after about 2 years.
0: Oh wow.
3: And it was quite a short waiting time actually.
0: Yeah.
3: And it was one of the best places I've ever been in my life. My first day on site, I was inundated with friendly advice and people that were so passionate about growing their own food and just wanted to teach me how to do it. And that's kind of where it all went. That's when I got the gardening bug and I realized that actually this tangible thing, this is all nature, and it's all working together to grow food, working with nature and connecting people. And it's been a slippery slope ever since. I'm now full-time in the gardening industry. I abandoned my corporate job to do this, and I love it so much. I'm now on my second allotment, so I moved house within Hampshire, and I'm using the space as sort of a permaculture inspired allotment now. So that is regenerative agriculture and building back the systems and bringing nature back to that space, rather than, you know, traditionally stripping things out and taking the resources and spraying and controlling to within an inch of its life. So my allotment is a very small patch, but it is teeming with life.
2: And you've got a back garden where, if I understand correctly, you've got patches. Is that how you describe them? Patches, where you try different things.
3: Yes.
2: Can you tell us a bit about that?
3: So one of the things that I love about gardening is that you would never meet anyone that's more passionate than a gardener, and people love teaching other people about gardening, and that's part of the thing that I do. So I have an online account where I make little videos about projects I've been doing in the garden in a beginner-friendly way to get people into gardening and not being scared to just give it a go. So my Instagram grid is a little patchwork of projects that I've been doing, and that's exactly what my garden looks like in real life. My garden is deliberately set up so that I can take a 30-second video and teach someone how to grow peas in a gutter or create a wildlife pond or do something small that will make a difference, but starts them on that journey of thinking, I can give this a go, there's nothing scary about it, and go from there, because I think once you're in gardening, you get quite quickly obsessed with it, but it's taking that first step.
0: And actually, that's something we say in our podcast every week. Actually, we always say, we're just giving everything a go. We're not experts, but we're giving it a go, and sometimes it works, sometimes it doesn't, but then you're always learning from that. And actually, quite a lot of people are saying that. In fact, AD was mentioning that earlier when you were chatting to him too. It's just as you say, learning from not mistakes, just learning, really, isn't it?
2: Minor mistakes.
0: Adjustments. Let's not ever call them mistakes then. Let's call them adjustments and learning.
2: Adjustments and learning. I like that. That's better. Yeah.
0: Give it a go. Yeah.
3: I work quite deeply in the horticulture industry now, and there's people that have been working in it for 60 years, and even they will say that they are always learning, because the gardening is so broad. There is always something to learn from, and no two growing seasons are ever the same. So even if you think you've absolutely nailed something, the weather will take you completely by surprise, and it'll be entirely different the year after. So broad beans are a really interesting one that they come up quite a lot in my gardening talks that I do, because people always come to me saying broad beans have been really consistent. I've sown them in the winter, they've popped up in the spring, and that's that really consistent crop. But with our changing climate, even that surety isn't there anymore. So people are finding their broad beans have failed, and they're learning to use different crops to cover that sort of hungry gap. So yeah, it's an ongoing process.
0: Which crop would they be trying instead?
3: Get some really early peas. So there are some peas that you can sow in the UK from about February onwards. So they're called Meteor. It's a very specific variety, but they're very hardy, so they crop quite quickly as well. So they will be ready to crop just in that gap where the broad beans would have been.
0: Oh, interesting.
2: I have tried those, and they do work very well. Now, but you talk about how you've got involved in gardening, you know, very wide range of activities. Mm-hmm. One of which I believe is that we now have a cox who's involved in the RHS, or in a big way.
3: Yes, so I am the youngest ever council member of the RHS. Thank you. So it's known as the council, and it's essentially the board of trustees holding the charity to account to make sure that it acts in its charitable purpose to get more people into gardening and widening up access to horticulture for all. So essentially trying to get more people into gardening, which is my whole thing.
0: Which is exactly what you're going to do.
2: What is the best way to get people engaged in gardening? I think I heard you say earlier that you're part of the scout movement, where you were quite happy to take boys and girls down to your allotment to talk to them about what goes on there, which is great to get at an early age that involvement and that interest. But how do you get other people involved in gardening?
3: I am trying it in so many different ways. So this year I am very much on a mission to reach as many people as I can, and I'm doing that through writing, I'm doing that through online content, I'm doing that through presenting, I'm doing that through coming to things like this and doing physical show gardens so you can see just how easy it is to replicate. And I think, to me, the biggest barrier to entry to gardening is that people are scared to give it a go, or they don't have access to giving it a go. And it's just taking that very first step, and you start to realise that actually it's not that hard at all, and it's quite fun. So it is that very first step of convincing people to get their fingers dirty, even if it's just putting a sunflower seed in a pot.
0: Like, and that then you actually realise you can do it.
3: Exactly.
0: And then you see it work. Oh, wow.
3: Yeah, I did that. It's so
0: rewarding. Very good for mental health as well, isn't it?
3: Exactly. It is, especially building that patience and that resilience and that sort of connection to nature through that.
0: Yeah, resilience when a whole crop goes to flea beetles.
3: which can be quite upsetting, but you'll be a stronger person afterwards.
2: Given this time of year, you must be extremely busy in terms of going from here to there and all over the place.
3: Yes.
2: How do you get time on your allotment? More importantly, how do you get time to water it sufficiently?
3: So I actually don't water my allotment that much, and that is because your plants are stronger the less water that they have, because they're forced to put roots down deep into the soil where the water is stored. So it's actually helping build resilience in the plants as well. So the less that you sort of mollycoddle your plants, the stronger that they'll be. So I'm not too worried about watering, especially in these hot summers. I've built enough organic matter into my soil through mulching and building that sort of cover layer that I know that my soil is healthy enough to retain that moisture, and that my plants are healthy enough because they've sent down those deep roots and they're going to thrive. Whereas if I were to be watering them every day, they would be mimicking conditions that don't exist. So when I go away for a week on my travels and doing this show garden, they would very much struggle. But I am confident that when I get home and spend some time in my allotment tomorrow, they're all going to be fine.
0: Have a lot of confidence in your soil. I think that is a real key thing. And actually, we're standing right next to something that I know our listeners can't see, but I know it's something you're really passionate about. And I am desperate to have a look at it as well. It's your worm farm.
3: Yes, my worm.
2: A wormery.
0: wormery.
2: Now known as a worm farm.
3: Yes, well, a worm farm, a worm composter, a wormery, whatever you want to call it. Essentially, it's a concentrated population of composting worms that break down organic matter and turn it into supercharged compost that you can use in your garden. And the best thing that you can do for your soil is build in that organic matter. So whether it's through mulching, whether it's through mixing in things like worm castings, just adding in that nutrient balance and that sort of structure to your soil is the most important thing. And I think that a wormery is the perfect way to do that. It's a really compact space, so anyone can have one. So even if you've got a balcony or a patio, you don't need the giant space that you have when you have compost bays. It's really fun and interactive.
0: Yeah, so if you've got
3: kids, yeah, it's great. If you've got kids, it's fascinating because you learn so much about worms and you see tiny baby worms, but it's also quicker than a traditional composter as well. So that will create compost for me in about 3 months, which
0: is 3 months,
3: which is far quicker than, you know, the 12 months it takes in a traditional bay.
0: I think I might have to treat myself to a wormery.
2: I'll find you one. No problem. What do you feed your worms?
3: So anything organic goes into the worm farm. So that is things like your kitchen cuttings, your cuttings from the garden. Don't put in things like meat or dairy because they will go off. But anything that you would put in your normal compost heap can go in a worm farm. So even things like shredded paper. I have a bunny and all of his litter goes in it and it supercharges the compost and it's really quick. So you'd be surprised. You can put quite a lot in a worm farm.
0: My sister's got a rabbit. So yes, there we go. That's perfect.
2: And I think you mentioned earlier also that coffee is good to spread around.
3: Yes.
2: Because it helps the soil.
3: It does.
2: And it helps various things get a, I think you described it as a boost.
3: Exactly. It is like a little caffeine boost for your soil, partly because it is that organic matter that you're building in and partly because it adds nutrients back into your soil. So what I wouldn't say is spread a thick layer of coffee grounds over your soil because that will actually mat together and create a barrier layer that stops moisture getting into your soil. But mixing in coffee into your compost, mixing it into your soil, sprinkling it finely around your plants, it's supercharged for the garden. It also, in theory, deters slugs as well.
0: Oh, we always like that. Yeah, I need to deter those slugs.
2: Anything to deter slugs, definitely. And what's next for you, Helen?
3: I am running around all summer trying to spread the gardening word in as many different ways as possible. So I'm working with a few conservation charities to put out some practical advice as to how to bring more wildlife to your garden and build healthier garden ecosystems that way. I'm writing some more articles. I'm continuing with my videos online and I'm getting out to more shows like this. I'm just trying to meet as many people as possible and spread the gardening bug.
2: So what's the best way for us to reach your gardening bug?
3: So I'm known online as Helen Likes Plants across all of the major social media platforms. So if you just type that in, you should be able to find me. And there'll be links to some of the magazines and online article places that I write for as well.
0: Fantastic. Well, thank you so much for your time. And again, thank you for... We thoroughly enjoyed your talk earlier as well.
2: Yes, thank you, Helen. Bye. Lovely to meet another Cox.
3: Thanks for having me.
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0: Well, that was just absolutely fascinating. Thanks for your time, Helen. And yeah, what an episode. We just had such a good day, met so many interesting people, and yeah, can't wait to do that again next year.
1: Onwards and upwards, Anne.
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1: The Attorney General is to review the case of three teenagers who raped two girls amid criticism their sentences were too lenient. The trio walked free from court and were not given custodial sentences, but were handed youth rehabilitation orders despite having 11 rape convictions between them. Legal experts will now look at the case following multiple requests for the sentences to be reviewed. UK scientists are working on an Ebola vaccine which could be ready to trial within months. The news comes as officials from the World Health Organization say the current outbreak is spreading rapidly and poses a very high risk. Dr. Maria van Kerkhove insists agencies from around the world are doing all they can.
2: We will work together and we will get this under control, because that solidarity isn't just about action. It's about bringing the resources, brain power, human power, energy, collective focus and financing to actually deal with this and, of course, prevent the next one from happening.
1: It's been a big day for football. Pep Guardiola's confirmed he'll be leaving Manchester City on Sunday. Michael Carrick is to be Manchester United's manager on a permanent basis. And Thomas Tuchel's announced this summer's World Cup squad.
3: What we are trying to achieve in summer can only be achieved as a team. We chose a very balanced squad. I can assure every fan in the country that we have 26 100% committed players.
1: Cole Palmer, Phil Foden and Harry Maguire are out, but Harry Kane, Jordan Pickford and Declan Rice are in. Andy Burnham set out his vision for Labour as he's launched his by-election campaign in Makerfield.
4: We need to be better. I've asked people in this by-election to knock on every door, to listen to people, to reconnect, because we need to do that. We need to change Labour back to the party people here once knew.
1: Voters go to the polls on the 18th of June, and temperatures are set to increase over the bank holiday weekend. The UK's experienced the hottest day of the year so far, and several amber heat health alerts are in operation across the country. That's the latest from Radio News Hub. I'm David Hall.
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6: Good morning, this is Mia at Shine Radio and I'm here to bring you the weather. We're in for another scorcher of a day with sun and clear skies throughout the day across Petersfield. Temperatures are expected to reach a high of 27 degrees with a light wind from the west. Down on the water, high tide is around 6:15 this evening, followed by low tide at 11:23. The sun sets this evening at 9:02 with a clear night to follow. And then, Sunday in Petersfield, you can expect an even hotter day in terms of weather with sunny intervals and clear skies with temperatures slightly rising to a high of 29 degrees. Have a great day.
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1: The sentencing of three teenage boys who raped two girls in separate attacks is to be reviewed by the government. It comes amid criticism their sentences were too lenient. Andy Hoyle reports.
2: The boys, two aged 15 and one aged 14, brazenly filmed the rapes on their phones and later shared some of the footage online. They were given youth rehabilitation orders instead of custodial sentences, despite having 11 rape convictions between them. A government spokesperson says the Attorney General's received multiple requests for the sentences to be reviewed, and their thoughts were with the young victims.
1: Seven Afghan nationals have been charged with a total of 40 child exploitation offences. The men, six aged 20 and one aged 21, were arrested following raids on six addresses. The charges relate to two girls aged in their early to mid-teens. Health officials say the Ebola outbreak is spreading rapidly and poses a very high risk. Dr. Abdirahman Mahood from the World Health Organization says the situation is serious.
3: The potential of this virus spreading rapidly is high, very high. But if we implement all the containment activity, the contact tracing, the building the trust with the community, we will be able to reduce the risk.
1: Thomas Tuchel's announced.

0: fantasy squad for the World Cup. Some big names, Cole Palmer, Phil Foden and Harry Maguire, have been left out, but Harry Kane, Jordan Pickford and Declan Rice have secured their place. The UK has experienced the hottest day of the year so far. Temperatures are set to continue climbing to above 30 degrees Celsius over the bank holiday weekend. And TV star Judith Chalmers has died at the age of 90. She's best known for hosting ITV travel show Wish You Were Here from 1974 all the way through to 2003. That's the latest from Radio News Hub. I'm David Hall.
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2: Petersfield's weather with Hector's, where gentlemen and now ladies can step out in style, whatever the weather.
3: Good morning, this is Mia at Shine Radio and I'm here to bring you the weather. We're in for another scorcher of a day with sun and clear skies throughout the day across Petersfield. Temperatures are expected to reach a high of 27 degrees with a light wind from the west. Down on the water, high tide is around 6:15 this evening, followed by low tide at 11:23. The sun sets this evening at 9:02 with a clear night to follow. And then, Sunday in Petersfield, you can expect an even hotter day in terms of weather with sunny intervals and clear skies with temperatures slightly rising to a high of 29 degrees. Have a great day.

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1: Nice hair, Hannah.
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2: It could be hotter than the Seychelles in the UK today. The Met Office say yesterday was the hottest day of the year so far, and temperatures of 30 degrees Celsius are expected in the south of England later on. Amber and yellow heat health alerts are in place across the country. Over two-thirds of us will hit the roads for a getaway today. Gareth Jones from the AA says it's important to be prepared.
3: We recommend people take about 10 minutes just to check over their car, and we use the flower analogy, which is fuel, lights, oil, water, electrics and rubber, so a few quick checks can prevent those avoidable breakdowns.
2: The first weekend of campaigning will get underway in Makerfield today for the by-election next month. That includes Andy Burnham, who's viewed as a challenger to Sir Keir Starmer in a potential Labour leadership bid. The Greater Manchester Mayor launched his campaign yesterday, saying he wouldn't offer more of the same. The Conservatives, Lib Dems, Reform UK, Restore Britain and the monster-raving Looney Party have all put up candidates to run in the election. The US Secretary of State says a proposed mission by the UK and France to secure the Strait of Hormuz is for when no one is shooting. Marco Rubio says he hopes a deal was reached with Tehran to ensure free passage through the key waterway, but stressed the need for a plan B if Iran continued to threaten vessels. The World Health Organization say the Ebola outbreak in the Democratic Republic of Congo is spreading rapidly. The agency's director says the illness poses a very high risk at the national level, but says the risk of spread remains low globally. And it'll be Middlesbrough who take on Hull City at Wembley Stadium in the Championship playoff final. Southampton were expelled after they were found to have spied on their opponents in training. Kim Hellberg is Middlesbrough's head coach.
4: A lot of sympathy for supporters. I think they're going to go to Wembley for Hull supporters in terms of not knowing when to play the game. I have a lot of sympathy for a lot of different people.
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7: Hello, I'm Theodora Lenny with local stories we've reported this week at Petersfield's Shine Radio. Respecting final wishes. Hampshire Healthcare, who run Petersfield Hospital, launched EELRT, the Emergency End of Life Response Team, last September, to support people in the last weeks of life with dignity, compassion and choice. Mike Waddington has more.
8: Three organisations, Hampshire Healthcare, the QA and Rowan's Hospice, jointly provide urgent palliative care to help people remain in their preferred place of care, whether at home, in a care home or at the hospice, while avoiding unnecessary hospital admissions. This team has supported 193 people in its first 6 months to die in their place of choice rather than in hospital. Dr. Katie Jerram, medical director at the Rowan's, said the introduction of respect forms helps ensure people's wishes are clearly recorded, so in a crisis they can be supported in the right way, often avoiding trips to an emergency department, with care provided at home by a hospice at home and community teams.
7: And the East Meon Flower Festival is on this bank holiday weekend. Organisers of East Meon's four-day flower festival say it offers a perfect bank holiday trip to the countryside and allows you to be immersed in beautiful surroundings and see a new generation of florists work with seasonal flowers. It opened on Friday the 22nd of May and closes on Monday the 25th at 1 p.m. And it also raises funds for All Saints Church. Jane Young has more.
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11: Good morning, this is Mia at Shine Radio and I'm here to bring you the weather. We're in for another scorcher of a day with sun and clear skies throughout the day across Petersfield. Temperatures are expected to reach a high of 27 degrees with a light wind from the west. Down on the water, high tide is around 6:15 this evening, followed by low tide at 11:23. The sun sets this evening at 9:02 with a clear night to follow. And then, Sunday in Petersfield, you can expect an even hotter day in terms of weather with sunny intervals and clear skies with temperatures slightly rising to a high of 29 degrees. Have a great day.
12: Hello, I'm Mike Waddington.
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13: A lovely setting for our young people in Petersfield to come and enjoy. 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
12: Thanks for joining us in the Peapod.
13: We're at the King's Arms in Dragon Street. This not-for-profit charity has a host of dedicated staff and volunteers to deliver targeted youth work across Petersfield.
12: Starting back in 2000, the churches in Petersfield came together with a vision to create a safe space for young people to call their own.
13: Now, here we are in 2026, and not only are they here in Petersfield, but also Alton and Horndean as well. We'll be speaking to some of the dedicated staff and volunteers, and we hope some of the young people that love coming along and being part of this wonderful charity.
12: And later, we'll have your What's On guide for the Petersphere and beyond. And Julie, you've been very, very busy, not least with your twin grandchildren.
13: Do you know, they're 8 months old now.
12: Wow, can't believe that.
13: eight months old. I don't know where the time has gone. One is rolling. I think that's what you call it. It's rolling. Uh-huh. I've got a funny feeling she's going to be crawling soon, so we're going to need eyes in our back of our head. Mm-hmm. And then the little one, the tiny one, seems to be sitting up more upright, actually. It's weird how, bearing in mind that they're exactly the same age, they're doing completely different things.
12: Yeah.
13: But, yeah, they're doing great.
12: Well, I'm glad to hear that. I mean, you're one of the busiest people that I know, not doing everything. I don't know how you fit in being a grandmother as well. And equally, you don't even look like a grandmother.
13: I've got to share something with you, actually. Have you ever tried going around town with a double buggy?
12: No, I haven't.
13: So we looked after all three grandchildren. We decided, let's take them out. So off we went, double buggy. And the 4.5-year-old is on a paddle board, which is basically something that's attached. I looked at the weight and I said to my husband, you can push that, because it was like a huge amount. And then off we set. And the pavements are so not laid out for anything like that. And actually, if you've got a big wheelchair, mm-hmm. Actually, I'm really not sure how they get round either.
12: Yeah.
13: But our destiny at that particular point in time was to go to St. Peter's Church,
12: mm-hmm.
13: to the Photographic Society.
12: Where I saw you.
13: Yes. Mm-hmm. Now, when you saw me, I had landed and I was sitting with the twins in their buggy because they were both asleep, I think. Now, you just won't believe how difficult it was to get from my house to where I was sitting down, actually having a well-deserved cup of tea. So it was really, really difficult.
12: Yeah.
13: So it's not easy.
12: It's not. I see two women who push around a trolley of about 5 or 6 children.
13: I've seen them. Yes, amazing. Yeah. They must have muscles for muscles. When I saw them, I was like, you are kidding me.
12: Uh-huh.
13: Yeah. No, it's really difficult. But, I mean, it's going to get easier as they get more mobile, I think. But,
12: I'm sure it is.
13: It's a bit tiring. I'm not going to lie.
12: I do a bit, I do a bit of childcare for my niece and nephew. My niece was recently unwell at the last minute, so I had to step in and look after her, which I really, really enjoyed. But of course, my responsibilities generally extend to my tortoise and to my cat, which has given us
13: your tortoise.
12: Absolutely delightful pets they are too.
13: I mean, I'm not a cat lover, as you know, but your tortoise is just amazing. Just
12: but you've got two dogs as well.
13: I've got two dogs. So what else have you been? Have you been doing any more Winton Players? Have you been doing anything?
12: Well, yeah, I'm now the secretary of the Winton Players.
13: Oh, I say.
12: So I'm
13: an important person then.
12: A busy person. And it's surprising how much effort and numbers of people go into production. So The Unfriend has got a cast, I think, of 6 or 7 people.
13: What an amazing production.
12: It was terrific, but there was something like 70 people involved in that.
13: Wow.
12: So you got 6 or 7 actors on the stage and all the paraphernalia and support that goes around it. We have a group called the Artful Bodgers who make the scenery.
13: Oh, yes.
12: The youngest bodger is 76.
13: Yes.
12: The oldest bodger is 90.
13: Really?
12: They're brilliant and they have a great fun time. But the other thing that surprised me was that the Winton Players in the next year is 80 years old.
13: Really?
12: It's like a lot of things in Petersfield, it goes back a long way. There's lots and lots of traditions in Petersfield, actually, a lot of them, and they're still alive.
13: Yeah, it is amazing. I mean, where we are now in the King's Arms, you know, the history behind how they got to this particular fantastic old building, which you won't know, but this used to be a restaurant.
12: Right, okay.
13: It was a restaurant, and I can't think for the life of me what it's called now, but it was a restaurant, a Cordon Bleu restaurant, actually, a Michelin star restaurant. And the King's Arms, I think they got a very, very great benefactor that passed away and left all the money to the King's Arms. Other than that, they would have been struggling to find somewhere to go. It's funny how things happen and how they get to where they got to. And now I look at it, and it's lovely because they've kept it looking very much like an old building, which is great.
12: No, it is fantastic. Yeah. The generosity of people in Petersfield for fundraising really is something to behold. And they do some absolutely wonderful work.
13: They do, don't they? Yeah.
12: But we've been interrupted about 16 times. My kids come running into this room here.
13: They go, oh, sorry. Then they disappear. They shut the door. So no doubt somebody else will come in. But, you know, it's great. It's something that Petersfield really needs is something like this, you know, because we're very good at criticising our youngsters, aren't we? About,
12: sadly so, yeah.
13: But actually, you know what? The kids we got here in Petersfield, they're polite. They're just lovely. And an environment like this where they can just let off a bit of steam is just what they need. So we're going to talk to quite a few different people, aren't we? And I'm just looking at this microphone. I've got half my dog hairs on here as well, which is not helpful, is it?
12: But
13: I mean, it's great. And it's just lovely to see them all sort of basically just chilling and enjoying themselves.
12: No, exactly right. I mean, it's really interesting when you know, about the stresses of being a young person.
13: Much more stressful than when we were that age.
12: It is, and a lot of them have caring responsibilities, or they're just anxious about exams, or they're going up into a more senior place in the school, or whatever it happens to be. And this place deals with all of that, doesn't it?
13: Yeah, they deal with a lot of stuff here, a lot of really, really important stuff, which I guess when we were kids never seemed to be so difficult. I think I think life is more hard now. I think it's much more difficult. But
12: shall
13: we go and see what we can find and who we can chat to?
12: Absolutely right.
13: Yeah, brilliant. Great stuff.
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12: And now we're talking to Dom, who is the Horndean manager. Now, if the King's Arms got £1 million... Wow. What would you spend it on?
17: Oh, that would be amazing. I suppose one of our real key priorities, we've got a few really. One is about sustainability for the charity overall. We're entirely funded from donations, fundraising, grants and things like that. And so that actually raising the money to do the work we do and to have that sustainability so that we know we can keep delivering it would be really important. So there's something in there that would be about making all of our work truly sustainable. But for me, selfishly, I'm in charge of our development work in Horndean at the moment, and we're looking to open a youth centre there. We don't have one at the moment. We use a community centre, and we're doing sort of outreach work from there, working with the school. And we've really built a lot of momentum with the community in Horndean. They really want to, the parish council and the district council and the school and the local community really want us to develop something there in perpetuity. So a building in Horndean, how about that? Or something towards that.
12: Yeah, I think that would be really, really terrific. I recently went to
18: Petersfield area churches together.
17: Yeah, yeah.
18: And they say that they support the King's Arms.
17: Yeah.
18: And it was something that they were most proud of. That was the number one thing that they're proud of. So it underlines the point about where your funding comes from.
17: Yes, yeah, yeah.
18: But also, you're getting some recognition from, you know, important organisations in the town.
17: Amazing, yeah. Well, PACT, the King's Arms really came out of PACT, and it was a group of church leaders who got together.
19: John Callahan,
17: indeed, he was kind of spearheading that, and it was the church leaders coming together and the churches coming together and saying, what can we do to support young people in Petersfield, find something that's for them. It was over 25 years ago now. And now we have this amazing building that we sit, and now we've got our work over in Alton as well, and developing in Aundeen. So it does feel like it's a legacy work, you know, something that is, we're really proud of what we've achieved, and we still keep the relationships really strongly. John Callahan, who was there at the beginning, he's still our chair of trustees, still, inspiring us and encouraging us and giving us all the help we need to do what we do every day.
19: I've known the King's Arms and their background for many years. It's not been an easy journey. It's been a real difficult journey to get to where you've got to. And as I'm guessing at some point, especially John, would have sat there thinking, this is never going to happen. Right. You know, his vision and the PACT's vision is never going to happen. And you sort of look around you now to what you've got. I don't think anybody could have foreseen that it would have gone this way, because there was a few years where you were like, I don't know where we're going to actually house ourselves in Petersfield. But you know what? It does give people hope, doesn't it?
17: Mm.
19: That, you know, if you've got a vision, you need to really go for it.
17: Absolutely, yeah, absolutely. It's all about the vision. And I think King's Arms is really a brilliant example of kind of community action made real. Everything that we've achieved has been with the help of the community, the local community in Petersfield and then up in Alton and Horndean as well. But when you look around the youth centre here, every single thing that you see has been fundraised for, donated. People have done bake sales and car boots and who knows what, and to produce what we have here and to make this place really amazing. Every single thing, and that's all come from the local community. They trust us with their young people, obviously, as well, and the schools and the other sort of stakeholders in the work that we do work with us and trust us and encourage us and help us. And it's all about sharing that vision, which is just to have a vision for young people that's positive. And so it's I think it's something to be proud of, definitely.
19: Talk us through some of the activities you do here, because I mean, you do escape rooms or things, don't you?
17: We have done in the past. We've done escape rooms in the past. Absolutely. I mean, day by day, we do basically four levels of work, four different kind of branches of work. One is after-school clubs, which is going on right now as we're talking outside, where we just open the doors and young people come in. They don't have to book. They don't have to pay to come in. And it's just a safe home away from home where they can find friends, have some fun, meet our youth workers who are there to support them as well. Some young people come out of school on a high, some on a low, some in between, and we're there for all of that. So that's our bread and butter, if you like. We then do a whole program of mentoring work, working particularly with young people, sometimes one-to-one, sometimes in small groups, and that's helping them where they're struggling, either with anxiety, with making wise choices about their behaviour. We're there to support them. And then we work with particular groups. Young carers is a big part of our work, and supporting them and giving them really respite fun week in and week out. And then young people with additional needs as well, so they have their own club. That's great. And then the last little bit of work we do is with the local churches, and we want to give back, to say that's where we started from, and we want to support them in just doing really good youth work as well. And then along the way, yeah, we've done escape rooms in the past. We run holiday activities in clubs. We help young people to make that difficult transition from primary school to secondary school. We run schemes for young adults who are interested in youth work, so they can spend some time with us and learn some skills and yeah, everything in between, I think.
12: Lovely atmosphere here today. Very, very noisy. Lots of things going on. Yeah. But I'm interested that you talked about those different levels of mood.
17: Yeah,
12: you know,
17: yeah.
12: How people feel.
17: Yeah.
12: I mean, there must be times, if you're a young person, you're going to have a variety of emotions, absolutely, a variety of experiences. Yeah, yeah. How do you deal with all of that?
17: Well, yeah, well, that is it's a big part of our work. It's really why we're here, to support young people through those highs and lows in life. And to be honest with you, how we do that, I think, is we do that relationally. So it's really important to us that we build strong relationships where young people can find an adult that they can speak to, that they can trust, and they can find a place that's safe for them. So if they feel comfortable and in a safe environment and with people who are interested in them and care about them, then that allows that kind of support to happen. We really want to encourage young people to have a better emotional sort of maturity, to have resilience and build better positive relationships with young people as well as with adults as well. And so we're working on those kind of key areas of young people's life through things like one-to-one mentoring, which could be really going deep sometimes with young people, to playing a board game or pool or whatever, but being that smiling face, an open door, a bit of toast behind the bar to keep you going, whatever it takes, really. But it's all about the relationships. It's all about us being there for the long haul with young people. And that's what allows them, really, to find the help they need.
12: Mm-hmm. And it is effective.
17: Oh, absolutely, yeah. I mean, we're meeting something like about 600 young people every year.
12: Wow.
17: In each year, in and out. And that's rising all the time. And we're really seeing some amazing results. Young people who have come to us maybe being super anxious, finding it really hard to engage, and then we're seeing them maybe going off to university or finding their first job, passing their driving test. And some of these young people that these are all real instances that I can remember. When we first met them, we were a long way from that, and so yeah, it's incredible when you see some success like that breakthrough.
12: Can I ask you one final question?
17: Of course.
12: What keeps you going then?
17: Good question. Lots of cups of tea. that helps. For us, what keeps me going is the team here. We've got an amazing team of youth workers and all the staff, volunteers who inspire us. We work together hard, and it is... this type of work is work that you do because you've got a passion for it, because you love working with young people and you want to see them flourish. And so if you've got your eyes on the prize and that you can see some impact in the work you do, then that gets me coming back every day.
13: Dom, thank you so much for your time. Thank you.
17: Thank you.
12: And we're talking to David from Empower. Is that right?
20: Yes, correct.
12: Tell us about Empower.
20: So Empower is a project that we run at King's Arms, and it's for young people who have really struggled with school and the school system's not fitted them at all. So we run this in conjunction with TPS, and we have 7 young people this year on it who are all in year 11 and about to sit their GCSEs.
12: Mm-hmm.
20: And the way the project works is we just try and give them a space for these young people to actually achieve the potential they have. So they come in every day for us. We do a lot of work sort of around emotional support, well-being. Teachers from TPS come in to deliver lessons, and then they sit their exams with us, and we kind of help them with next steps for college. But it's about, very much about, helping these young people who've really struggled and kind of fallen by the wayside just get onto the next steps.
12: I mean, that's quite intensive, really, you know, for 7 people. It's a really big effort. I think that sounds exceptional to me, actually.
20: Thank you. Yes, it's a lot of work, but it's a lot of fun as well, and it's a real privilege to see these young people kind of, like, rediscover what they're good at.
12: Mm-hmm.
20: And there, so we've got one young lad who we've worked with a lot as an organisation for over the years there, but we know hasn't been in school much and struggled. And actually, we've discovered since he's been here how good he is at things like maths and science, and he's learnt that as well, and he's kind of seen and learned more opportunities of what he might be able to do next, more than he thought.
18: Yeah, that is really good. I was going to ask you about success, but how do you keep yourself in the right kind of frame of mind for this type of work?
20: It's a really good question. It's something you have to work at constantly and be aware of that. What does help is we have a really good team here at King's Arms, both in terms of like needing support for things or cover for stuff, and also just for instance saying I'm struggling with this, could you help with that there. It's not a project I do by myself, there's other staff on it as well, so that helps. And in some ways doing it every day can be hard, but in other ways there's a routine to it that can make it easier.
18: Mm-hmm. So you look after yourselves as well as looking after the children in this case.
20: Yeah, because if you can't do that, then you can't look after the young people anyway.
18: But it's really effective.
20: Yeah, really good. This is our third year of running this programme. And yeah, the last 2 years, there's young people. We still see those young people. They're at college, they're in jobs, they're working, they're happy. And when we first met them, some of them just hadn't left their bedrooms for months.
19: Now, what I find really rewarding about what you've just said is I'm on the other side of it. I'm actually a trustee at an education trust, at Bohunt Education Trust. So I get to see the bit before you.
20: Yeah.
19: I get to see the pupil disciplinaries.
20: Yeah.
19: And for me, it's always horrible. It's always hard for a child to be in front of you because you know that there's a background, there's always a story to everyone that comes through.
20: Yeah.
19: And it's really reassuring to know behind all of that there's somebody like you that can actually bring them out. And you know, it's so nice to hear that they're now, some of them are in jobs, they're at college and doing all right actually.
20: Yeah, I'm also aware I'm talking to you about this as we're getting near the end of the year.
19: Yeah, it gets harder, doesn't it, at the end of the year?
20: And it does get harder at the end of the exams, and there's a lot more stress about exams. But also already with these young people we've had this year, we've seen how much they've grown, whereas at the beginning of the year when they're really struggling and some of them are very quiet or struggling to even just make it in, we do much reduced hours, but even then struggling to make it in, and it's a lot of work to get them to that point there. But then you see them start to transform and change, and like the school will say when teachers come down here or the pastoral will come down and visit them, they're completely different young people down here and so happy, and they actually engage with everything. And yeah,
19: they just need a different environment to the hustle and bustle of school, don't they?
20: Yeah, 100%. That's all it is. Yeah. They want to learn and to do well. It's not a case of laziness or not wanting to engage. All of them want to, they just couldn't at school.
19: Yeah,
20: as much as they tried.
19: Yeah,
18: fantastic. But I need to ask you the obvious question: your hat and your shorts, what's all that about?
20: So partly I thought it would be warmer today than it is, so I'm slightly regretting some choices. So it's just something that I'm comfortable in wearing around here in that way, and that helps the young people feel comfortable as well. Especially with a thing like a school programme, like Empower is, we're very clear, they don't have to wear school uniform. We just want them here and to know that they're safe and welcome here and they can show up however they like. Sometimes they've shown up in pyjamas, that's fine. It's all good either way. So it's very much about us wanting to sort of model that vibe for the young people as well.
18: Mm-hmm. And from the noise we can hear outside and from the general atmosphere we've already experienced, I think you're doing a great job.
20: Thank you, yeah.
0: It's the Peapod, on location around the Petersphere. Shine
19: Radio. Right then, so we've got some young people with us, which is absolutely wonderful. I'm glad to have a chat to them. And some of you are volunteers, I believe, and you also come because you love it here. So what do you like about the King's Arms then?
21: So I started coming to the Young Carers programme, and it was a really helpful place for me to be around other young people without having to explain why I was struggling. Like, they automatically got it, so I knew that it was kind of a place where I could relax without feeling like people would judge me for having like a struggle that's like not really like normal for like other young people. Mm-hmm. Yeah.
18: Can I ask you a question about what do you mean by a young carer? I know what it means, but it means so much to different people, doesn't it?
21: Yeah. So it's, I guess, anyone like under 18 who looks after any kind of like a family member or sometimes a friend who has like a disability or addiction or health condition. I look after my younger sibling who has autism. What's so nice about care is that there's so many different experiences. Some people care for parents with physical conditions, but even within like the diversity, we can all still understand, even if we haven't had the exact same experience, which is really nice.
13: We're being very lazy here, listeners. We're actually sitting on a sofa at the moment because I'm tired. So what do you like about the King's Arms?
3: I just like the staff and the people here. They're all just really nice.
13: Yeah. How long have you been coming here?
3: I think about maybe a year.
13: Yeah. Listening to it out here, it sounds like you're having a ball here. You sound like you have a great fun. So what sort of things do you do here? I can smell some gorgeous cooking. Is that something that you do here?
3: Yeah. We bake and we... Which mostly, like...
13: I've seen your kitchen. It's very nice. I'd quite like your kitchen in my house, actually.
3: And we also just, like... Some people just like to run around.
13: Yeah, I can see that. I can see that.
12: Yeah. Can I ask you, how important is it to you to come here?
3: I think it's, like, pretty important because it's, like, mostly the time I get to see my friends with being in school and all that.
13: That's important, isn't it, to have your friends around you? I can't do without my friends. Good old natter over a cup of tea. Well, I'm guessing it's a cup of squash here for you. But so let's move round then. So, King's Arms, how long have you been here?
4: Nearly 4 years.
13: 4 years, gosh. And what brought you to the King's Arms?
4: I used to do a group during school.
13: Yeah, and you just carried on after that?
4: Yeah.
13: Is that what you do? So, yeah, so what do you like about coming here?
4: Seeing my friends and having a good relationship with the staff members.
13: Yeah.
18: And let me ask you, why is that important?
4: Giving me hope for, like, the future and stuff.
13: That's a really interesting statement, isn't it? What do you want to do when you leave school? What would you like to do? What's your chosen career?
4: Become a practitioner in early years.
13: Wow. That's impressive.
18: And I think the experience here is going to set you up for that, isn't it?
4: Yeah.
13: Good question. What do you want to do when you get to the point of thinking about your career? Not to put anybody on the spot or anything here, but
21: I'd like to go into social policy in the charity sector. I left school after 6 weeks of A-levels, and most of my time was spent here volunteering, and that helped me to become a lot more confident in talking to people and kind of, yeah, just putting myself out there after, like, struggling at school. So I now kind of, I'm a youth panelist at, like, different charities, and that has

0: a paediatric therapist. So I'm going to go to college, do some early years, and then go to uni.
1: Great ambitions here, Mike, don't you think?
2: Well, first of all, I think you're very brave being able to speak out like this, because people need to know about this is what's going on, you know, in Petersfield, what's happening in our schools. So it's good that somebody like you has found a voice, well, you as well, and you know, to tell us what goes on here. But you would recommend this, would you then, coming to the King's Arms?
0: Yeah, I would. This place is, like, really lovely. Everyone's just really kind and very welcoming.
2: And you think that's something you need in your life?
0: Yeah.
1: Girls, thank you so much for spending some time with us. Great to hear from you. And we'll let you go and have some fun now. Yeah. Thank you.
2: Fantastic. Thank you. Coming up, we'll hear more from the staff and volunteers from the King's Arms. But first, here's your What's On guide for the Petersphere this week.
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4: Here's a quick roundup of what's on in the Petersphere. Thursday, May the 28th at 2 p.m, and the Nicky and Charlie show is on at the Shed, Borden. 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Thursday the 28th at 7:30 p.m, East Meon Village Hall will be showing the National Theatre live screening of All My Sons, starring Bryan Cranston and Marianne Jean Baptiste in a new production of Arthur Miller's classic play. Saturday the 30th, and from 3 p.m. at the Festival Hall, Petersfield, Boogie Days Over 30s Daytime Disco opens its doors for 5 hours of classic floor fillers from the 80s, 90s and beyond. And May the 31st is the last Sunday of the month, and at 10:30 a.m. you can join the monthly dog walk at Hogmore Enclosure. 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I'm Stu. 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
1: Radio. Right, I've got 3 young gentlemen with us now. We've had three young ladies. It's time for the boys now. So now, you are all part of the after-school club, I believe. Is that right?
5: Yeah, that's correct, yeah.
1: Tell me, what is the after-school club?
5: So after-school at KA is just like, it's on specific days of the week, through specific times. You come here after school, you chill out, you play games, Monopoly, Lego. You can buy some food from the shop. You can make new friends. It's really great. You get to meet new people as well. And KA doesn't just do after-school club. They do, like, off-site events, so barbecues, festivals, stuff like that. And you can go to that during the summer holidays or Christmas holidays, etc.
2: And can I ask you, why is that an important thing?
5: When you start going to upper school of secondary school, you start, like, realising you're, like, a lot more stressed, and KA kind of relieves that. It's just like it's a place to get away from stress.
1: Your friends are nodding over here, is that right?
6: Yeah, I completely agree. It's really fun to just come to KA and play games and, like, pool or board games and stuff like that, and beat your friends at it.
7: 10 games in a row.
2: And is that why you come along here as well?
6: Yeah. I suppose so.
1: Very reserved there, Mike.
2: You're clearly very chilled out about the whole thing. But it works, does it?
6: Yeah. Very well.
1: The things that you said you do, like play board games, Monopoly and everything, it's really interesting that you didn't talk about gaming and all consoles. The rest of it. Console, that's the word I was looking for, console.
5: I mean, I don't know why. When you're at KA, you don't really have, like, a big urge to play a console. You kind of have, like, a bigger urge to interact with your friends and, like, talk to them and play physical games with them. Because I don't want to sound rude here, but, like, when our parents were younger, they obviously didn't have stuff like that, so they had to interact. But my dad, like, drills into me that you should, like, socialize with your friends. And sometimes at home I find that, because I'm a huge gamer, I don't go outside, to be fair, but, like, I do, but he, like, drills into me that you should socialize, and KA is, like, a really good way to do that.
1: Do you remember Tetris, or what was it? No, Space. Yeah. We had to load all our games up. It used to take about an hour to do. No, we had... I'm going way back. I'm going into cassette players, which you probably will see in the archives now.
5: I have a Walkman, so I have a lot of hard media. So I have a record player, and I have vinyls, because I find that really interesting. Like, before I was called in here, I was listening to music on my phone. So music I find interesting.

0: I have my dad's old Walkman, I have loads of cassettes.
1: Can I ask each of you then to say one thing about why the King's Arms is good for you?
2: That's a good question, I'm not really sure.
3: Think about this before I
2: enter. No, not really. I kind of just got called in.
3: Just fun.
2: Well, you're not fun. Look at you.
1: Okay, and why do you come here then? What's the best thing from your point of view?
4: Beating my friends at board games.
3: I'm going to punch you.
4: No. Socialising and playing board games is probably two of the main things.
5: Okay.
0: Two reasons. Again, coming here, socialising with my friends, but we used to come here a lot for somebody called Sue, who's still here, but she doesn't do after school anymore. And she's just, like, the sweetest person ever. She's so nice. She's really, like, chilled out. She's just relaxed. She used to mentor me, so...
3: It's not even
6: Yeah, it's not even just the students here, it's the staff is also great as well.
1: Yeah, I can see you're the comedian of the group, actually, yeah.
2: No, I'm just stupid.
4: Yeah, Sue's great, because, like, I don't see her as much as I do now. I have seen her, like, rarely sometimes, but, yeah, she's great to catch up with. She's just really nice.
5: Do you know what? You guys, you've been really entertaining. Thank you so much for your time. I'll let you go back to your board games, then.
1: Yeah. Brilliant. Yeah, thanks, guys.
5: Thank you very much. Thank you.
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8: 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Go somewhere else, but I always come back home. It's home.
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1: And now we're talking to Sarah about young carers. What does the King's Arm do for young carers?
9: So we run the young carers programme for the whole of East Hants. So we're East Hants young carers, and we cover we have our centre here in Petersfield, also in Alton, and young carers can come to club nights and have respite from their caring roles. They can really learn about what it means to be a young carer, and most importantly, they get to share that experience with other people who are in the same boat as them,
1: mm-hmm.
9: and really get to meet people who are going through the same challenges and facing the same difficulties that they just don't get in their regular peer group.
1: But what kind of burdens do young carers actually face in your experience?
9: So I think a lot of the time there's a bit of a stigma or a stereotype around young carers. On our programme, it's 8 to 18, and it can be, I think, a lot of the time people think have a very set view of what they consider a young carer, but actually it's much wider ranging than that. So we have young people who are caring for siblings who have autism or ADHD or emotional behavioural challenges that really impact them at home. We have people who are caring for their parents or grandparents, even with physical disabilities, mental health struggles, and addiction, substance abuse. So a whole range of conditions that can really just really impact that young person's life, from being able to get to school on time, to get their homework done, to having to care for younger siblings at home. The emotional burden of having to be a carer is really significant.
1: Yeah, especially at such a young age, you said from 8 years old upwards.
9: Yeah, and of course, you know, they're caring before they're eight. They don't just suddenly turn eight, and they're doing this from a very young age, but we take them on at eight onto our programme. But yeah, they have to grow up quickly. They have to learn to put other people's needs first, which if you're not in that situation, like, you don't have that experience.
1: Mm-hmm. I've come across before this point about young carers can sometimes run into difficulties at school, especially with arriving on time for the reasons you just explained. Is that something that you would take up?
9: Yeah, so we try to work with schools where we can to encourage them to identify who their young carers are. I think there were some statistics which indicated that there's maybe as many as two per class in a regular school. So there's a lot of young carers who are maybe hidden. So we work with schools to try and identify who those might be, and then trying to get the schools to support them. So it could be in terms of lateness, if they're having to take other siblings to school. It could also be if there's been a situation at home in the night and no one slept. someone's kicked off, had a meltdown, and it's all been really chaotic, that young person then has to get up and go to school and learn, and they're shattered. So it's that understanding from the school that why they might be feeling so tired, or why they might not have had someone listen to them read, or why they might not have got their homework done. Just the compassion for that. And it's not saying that it's an you can just get away with never doing your homework, but the understanding, I think, of what their life is like at home.
1: Mm-hmm.
5: There's more young carers than people think, isn't there?
9: Oh, yeah, absolutely.
5: Because it's something that people don't realise. Obviously, behind closed doors, you just think it's a normal family unit, but actually there's a huge amount of young people doing a lot of things, as you just say, over and above what a normal child should be doing at that age.
9: Yeah, I think it takes a lot of bravery for parents to agree to be referred, for their child to be referred to us, because no one wants their child to be a young carer. No one wants to feel like their young person is having to do those extra tasks or have to put someone else first. Everyone wants, as a parent, you want to give everything to your child, but in certain families, it's not possible, and it's not a failing on them. It's just, this is an opportunity to give that space for the young carer to really have their own space, their own time to kind of offload and be a child and do regular kid things, really, in a safe space.
1: I think that's a really good approach, actually, to allow a child to be a child. It sounds staggering to people who must be listening to this right now, to allow that time for a child to be a child.
9: For me, that is a really important part, but by far the best part of this programme is when you see two young people and they realise that they're in the same boat, and they share that, oh, my brother has this girl, and oh, really? So does mine. And then this commonality and this common ground, and they finally find someone that gets it and experiences life the way they do. By far, that's the best part of the job. Mm-hmm.
1: Yeah, you certainly enjoy it, I can tell.
9: Yeah, I do.
5: I think this has been absolutely enlightening, and something that the King's Arms does so, so well. Thank you for sharing it with us. Thank you so much. Thank you.
9: Thank you for coming to see us.
5: Thank you.
1: Thank you.
5: We'd love to hear from you. If you've got a story you'd like us to cover, or just want to say hello, you can call or WhatsApp us on 01730 555 500, or send an email to team@shineradio.uk.
1: That's all from the Peapod this week, and what a great way to spend an afternoon at the King's Arms.
5: Huge thanks to all the staff, the volunteers, and most of all the young people that came to join us.
1: Our thanks to our editor Stephen Martin and the Shine Radio team. So until next time,
5: bye.
10: I think it's very much needed. 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I hope it works.
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1: It's set to be a hot weekend across the UK, with temperatures expected to be hotter than the Seychelles in some areas. Yesterday was the hottest day of the year so far, and the Met Office predict Monday will be the warmest May day on record. As amber and yellow heat health alerts active across the country. Over two-thirds of us will be hitting the roads at some point this weekend. Gareth Jones from the AA says it's important to be prepared.
2: We all know that the fuel prices are sky high at the moment, so if you can save a bit by coming off the motorway in the main routes and just taking a little bit of a diversion, you may find that petrol is a little bit cheaper on these quieter roads rather than on the main road.
1: Campaigning will continue in Makerfield this weekend before the by-election next month. Greater Manchester Mayor Andy Burnham, who's tipped as a challenger for the Prime Minister job, launched his campaign yesterday saying he would change Labour. Candidates from the Conservatives, Lib Dems, Reform UK, Restore Britain and the monster-raiding Loony Party will also run in the by-election. Next, Ebola is spreading rapidly in the Democratic Republic of Congo. That's the message from the World Health Organization. It's believed there's a very high risk of the disease spreading at national level, but the agency's director general says the risk of spread globally remains low. More than 70,000 river barriers in the UK have been mapped, with conservationists warning there's a huge problem for wildlife and pollution. Charity Wildfish say these man-made barriers make it difficult for fish and other animals to migrate, affecting the overall health of the habitats. And despite being beaten in the semi-final, Middlesbrough will face Hull City in the Championship playoff. Borough were reinstated after Southampton admitted to spying on their opponents in training. Middlesbrough head coach Kim Hellberg didn't give a view on the punishments.
3: I talked about my emotions, and I think that's football, that's emotions, and that's what I tried to be since I arrived here. Tried to be honest, tried to be open.
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5: Hello, I'm Theodora Lenny with local stories we've reported this week at Petersfield's Shine Radio. Social media ban for youth who encouraged others to self-harm. A 16-year-old boy from the Winchester area who encouraged others to harm themselves online has been banned from using social media platforms without supervision. The boy, who cannot be identified for legal reasons, was given an 18-month youth rehabilitation order. The case marked the first time Hampshire Police prosecuted someone for assisting or encouraging self-harm under the Online Safety Act 2023. Mike Waddington has more.
6: Report Remove is here to help young people under 18 to confidentially report sexual images and videos of themselves that might have been shared and have them removed from the internet. Report Remove is at Childline. From his home, the 16-year-old had been speaking online to children as far away as the United States, encouraging them to self-harm. It was not possible to establish how many victims there were, but investigators believe there were at least a dozen. Detective Chief Inspector Matt Watson of the Internet Child Abuse Team said, "Be wary of online predators. They may act like they are your friend, but will often do this as a means to obtain private information and intimate images from you." They say people can use Report Remove.
5: Greyshot Cricket Club celebrates 130 years. Women's involvement in cricket goes back a long way, despite facilities for female engagement lagging behind. But Greyshot Cricket Club is appealing for £10,000 to bring them up to date. And Sports England says they'll match fund. We spoke to the ladies' captain, Al Grant, about what this means for female cricketers.
7: Celebrating our 130th anniversary, we are looking to refurbish our pavilion. Over the 130 years. We have grown hugely with our women and girls section. So we are looking to crowdfund to raise £10,000. I found out fairly recently that it was actually a women's player who invented the overarm bowling. It's due to the fact that they used to play in long skirt, and if you were underarm bowling, you couldn't do that with a skirt on. The women said, you know, we've got a long history, but we've probably been on the sidelines over the last few years with the explosion, really, in women and girls cricket. It's now getting the headlines and, importantly, the funding.
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8: Good morning, this is Mia at Shine Radio and I'm here to bring you the weather. We're in for another scorcher of a day with sun and clear skies throughout the day across Petersfield. Temperatures are expected to reach a high of 27 degrees with a light wind from the west. Down on the water, high tide is around 6:15 this evening, followed by low tide at 11:23. The sun sets this evening at 9:02 with a clear night to follow. And then, Sunday in Petersfield, you can expect an even hotter day in terms of weather with sunny intervals and clear skies with temperatures slightly rising to a high of 29 degrees. Have a great day.
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9: Welcome to Growing Together, brought to you by Petersfield Shine Radio. I'm Coxie, and I'm in the lovely company of Anne down at Adhurst Estate Allotments. Good afternoon, Anne.
10: Good afternoon, Coxie.
9: And how are you doing today?
10: Well, I'm good. I've got a little story to tell you about some lupins, which I'm sure I'll get onto in a bit, so that's causing me a bit of distress. But other than that, life is good.
9: Let's get the distress out of the way, shall we, before we move on to all the other lovely stuff we've got to share with our listeners.
10: Okay, this is a top tip for listeners, because basically it's lupin growing season. My lupins are coming out in my garden, my pride and joy, they're huge. And I saw a couple of little white flies. They're called lupin white fly, I think. They're specifically for lupins. I stupidly left it for like 48 hours and they've eaten everything.
9: They're no more.
10: It's looking pretty dodgy, but I've sprayed everything. I had to spray everything. So top tip for any listeners, if you've got lupins, check that you haven't got any white fly on them.
9: What type of spray did you use?
10: Bug clear.
9: Perfect. The perfect answer.
10: That was actually the name. Okay.
9: So that's a top tip for our listeners.
10: Top tip, check your lupins, and if you see any, act fast.
9: Please do. Yes, because lupins are beautiful.
10: Yes, and they literally can eat the whole lot really fast, as I've discovered.
9: Yes, indeed. So, Anne, recently we attended the BBC Gardeners World Spring Fair at Bewley. And what a magical time it was again.
10: What a day. I mean, it is one of our favourite days and it didn't disappoint.
9: It didn't, and the sun was out once more, so we were extremely lucky with the weather. And our thanks must go to BBC's Gardeners World, Claire, Sarah and Julie, who made it possible for us not only to be there at that fantastic fair, but also to have the opportunity to interview three absolutely lovely, passionate and inspirational gardeners.
10: Yeah, it was such a fantastic day. So we've got a jam-packed episode today to bring those interviews to you all.
9: So shall we start with Aid?
10: Absolutely.
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9: We're in the presence of Aid Sellers, who very kindly is about to give us some time to answer some questions about his kitchen garden. But before I go any further, just to introduce Aid, if I may. If I understand, you were an actor, TV producer, and then you gave all that up to get involved in horticulture. And I think you've gone on to now be a designer, garden designer, a writer, a presenter, and if I get it right, an award-winning content producer. All these wonderful things. And even then, you didn't stop there. You decided to go to Suffolk, where I believe you've got a kitchen garden business, which is thriving. So, naturally, we're interested in that, in terms of what a kitchen garden's all about. But before we get to that point, Can you describe, how did you get so involved in horticulture?
11: Wow, you should be my agent. I love that introduction. That was fabulous. Oh, wow. You get 15% of my commission, honestly. Well, garden has always been in my life. My dad was a gardener, and I've got those memories of being a kid, of being on his allotment. But he's of that generation where they worked 7 days a week, and, you know, they were providing the family. And obviously in the 70s, you know, money was tight. So he had this fabulous allotment, but quite often, because he was working 6-7 days a week, he would have to plant everything out at one time, and then 3 months later he'd come home with a van filled of harvested brassicas, you know, much to the blanching terror of my poor mum, you know. And although as a little kid I wasn't strictly into gardening, I was more interested in running across the allotment thinking I'm Han Solo trying to get to the Millennium Falcon, which was my dad's shed. It's always been in my blood. And, you know, you get older and you potter in the gardens and all that kind of thing. And I moved to London, you know, to become an actor and a scriptwriter. But as you know, actors making their way have no money. So we're often renting. And so you have to rethink gardening slightly. So all my growing was done in troughs. I remember having one of those wheelie bins. And I had rhubarb grown in that. And every time we moved, I used just to wheel the bin to the next house. So it's always there. But, you know, and then I finally sort of got my first house together with my partner and my now wife. And she was the gardener. And I thought this, you know, I thought, well, I've got to put the house together because it was a huge renovation. And she was very on the gardening, but she was working in film, and she was going away for 3 months, and she handed me the seeds and she said, don't kill anything.
9: There's the challenge.
11: So that's a challenge. And obviously, you know, there's only so much DIY a person can do in a day. And it was, you know, I would step out into the garden, the garden was hadn't been touched in 20 years, and it was one of these north facing terraced houses. And at the time on TV, Alice Fowler, she was everywhere, and she had the similar setup. She had this beautiful north-facing narrow garden, and it was a real inspiration to watch her. And I started thinking, well, what can I do? I'm on my own, I can go crazy. And by the time my wife came back in September, I kind of created various beds, pathways, a sunken garden, shed.
9: So that's where the design came in.
11: Yeah, absolutely. And it was free rein because it's my garden. And also you make mistakes. And earlier we had a talk and I said, that's all part of being a gardener. You learn from your mistakes, and you should make mistakes, and you shouldn't, you know, be hard on yourself, because three mistakes make great discoveries. And sometimes you realise you can grow things because you've got a microclimate in your garden that your neighbour doesn't have in theirs. And they're only, what, 4 or 5 feet away.
9: And that's very true. And you never stop making mistakes.
11: You never. I always say, if you meet a gardener that says they know everything, walk away. Walk away. Because gardeners will tell you, you never stop learning. And the thing is, always keep the blinkers off. Because, you know, being here this weekend, there's gardeners from all walks of life, all sorts of gardens, balconies, huge meadows, whatever. But they've all got different stories and different experiences. Mm. And if you can just be a sponge, it makes you a better gardener.
9: So there was the starting point.
11: Yeah.
9: You talked about how you gained the experience or the knowledge from your father on an allotment. And yet you've gone into kitchen garden. So what's the difference?
11: Well, it's another long story, so bear with me.
9: Yeah.
11: My wife came back. The garden at the time was only so big. And it's always been my wife who said, maybe you should get an allotment. And I was like, oh, I don't have the time. Within 2 days, I signed up. I was very lucky. I got the allotment within a week. It was 5 poles. Within the year, it became 10 poles. And that was my learning curve. That was my school of learning for the next so many years. And as the years went, but we were living in London, you know, lifestyles changed. I wanted to embrace more of the good life. So did my wife. And I was in television. My wife was in film. And for us, the creativity wasn't there anymore. But the garden had taken off. But the moment of we're going to change our lives altogether was we got invited to the Garden Media Guild in 2016. And we were shortlisted for Blog of the Year. And we were kind of, pardon the pun, kind of green and naive. But we thought, oh, let's go, see, you know, what's this all about? So we went along, and obviously all the gardener, you know, big names are there. And we're going, oh, look, so-and-so, so-and-so. And we were at the back on one table. And we were shortlisted. But we thought, oh, we're not part of this world. We're not going to win. And we had the meal, and then it was dessert. I'm sorry if this is going on, but there's
9: no, a boy. No, carry on. It's very interesting.
11: So the dessert, and it was toffee pudding, and there's a reason. And then I just started on my toffee pudding, and they kind of announced our category, and they announced that we'd won.
12: Wow.
11: And then we had to go up to stage and do the long walk through all the tables and chairs to get to the stage. And my wife is quite shy, so she was nervous. I had a mouthful of toffee pudding. I couldn't get rid of it. I remember walking past Joe Swift. He was lovely. He was clapping away. And then I tried to smile with all this toffee pudding in my mouth, and he looked horrified. I think I scarred him for life. He looked horrified. We got on stage, we accepted the award from the lovely Anne-Marie Powell. I couldn't say anything. Then I thought, right, we're away, let's get out of here. We then had to go backstage and do the photos next to the sponsor board. And there's this photo that I've kept this very day of my wife looking slightly rabbit in headlights and me with this toffee pudding look. Oh, I look, you know, with a facial expression of Chewbacca. And now when I look up at it, I think that was the moment that we decided that we wanted...
12: Everything changed.
11: Everything to change. Yeah. And then within 2 years, we kind of given up the London life, we packed up our bags and we shipped out to Suffolk.
12: And you picked Suffolk as well.
11: So. Yeah, well, my wife is originally from Suffolk. Yeah. And when we were dating, every time we go back on the weekend, I just thought, there's something about Suffolk, you know, that... The planting schemes, the land, all that, you know, the sunshines, the sunset, and it just really kind of spoke to me. And I'm a Bristol boy originally, so I've gone east. I've got, went to London, and then I've gone to Suffolk. So, it's
9: but one thing about Suffolk, and I know this because my wife, Mrs. C, comes from Suffolk as well. She comes from Bury St. Evans. It's a dry county.
11: Yeah.
9: So I'm thinking to myself, you've gone to a dry county...
11: Yeah.
9: Isn't that in itself?
11: You know, I just say, you know, you should make mistakes as a gardener and you should embrace them. Well, I quickly learned because we moved to rural Suffolk. We were surrounded by farmers' fields. I hadn't realised the soil, I had to an extent, the soil is really heavy.
9: Mm.
11: So I quickly made the decision I'm going to go raise beds. By that point, I got into no digging. You know, I learned some things on my previous allotment, and by the end of it, I wanted to get into no digging and peat free. And I wanted to find out myself, does this stuff work? So I thought, I'll go raise beds. All my beds are peat free, even to this day. They're all peat free. The only thing I use is peat free compost or the compost I create. And the other thing is, the farmers' fields, what I hadn't realised is that they grow a crop called rape.
9: Oh, yes.
11: Which is beautiful.
12: Hampshire as well.
11: Yeah.
9: Not good for my hay fever.
11: And it's not good for my brassicas, because I found out another person who loves the rape is the flea beetle. So they spend all spring and summer partying all night out in those fields.
12: They ate all my dwarf beans.
11: Yeah, and then the farmer will come along, he will harvest that crop, and that flea beetle will make one simple decision. He will pack his little bag, he'll move into my brassicas and start devouring them. So I've learned the hard way what to do and what not to do, but do you know what? I wouldn't have it any other way, because I love being in Suffolk.
9: But is that the difference between having an allotment and a kitchen garden in terms of the raised beds? Is that one of the differences?
11: Yes. I mean, my allotment was an open plot, and it was fantastic. And it was, we talk about it was a great community, and it was. And I learned so much. The old boys, they accept you in. There's initial kind of, is he going to stay? He's going to, and they eventually accept you in.
12: Yeah.
11: And they give you cuttings and seedlings, and you feel part of that community.
12: Yeah, wonderful.
11: But mine was an open plot, and I loved it. But because of my work life, you know, I was there morning, noon. I'd go to work. I could be there at 6 in the morning and then jump on the train to get into London. I'd come out off the train in the evening about 7:30, spend another hour watering, then get home. So when we moved out here, I just wanted the kitchen. I like the idea of building something from scratch, and I wanted it to be at my back door. Mm. And I wanted a new challenge. And I wanted, and I also wanted to experiment and show people, you know, you don't need a huge growing space. You know, my kitchen garden isn't huge, but we grow 12 months of the year. There's always something going on. And that's what I wanted to show people, is that, you know, you can do it. You can do it. Whether you, you garden 5 days a week or one weekend every 6 months, you're a gardener. You're always a gardener. It doesn't matter the experience. And you're doing something positive for you and your family.
12: I'd like to know, because, we're allotments more than kitchen gardens.
11: Yeah.
12: If you had to suggest one thing to grow that is your staple, that's the best thing you grow every year that you wouldn't be without in your kitchen garden, what would it be that you use most for cooking or flavour?
11: I'm going to say onions, but my wife will say garlic.
12: Yeah.
11: She puts garlic into everything. I grow, and my wife does the cooking, and she's fantastic.
9: I wonder who the chef was in the family.
11: Yeah, absolutely. I can't take any credit, and she comes up with wonderful recipes, but she's always saying we need more garlic.
12: Ever had rust? I've got rust on my garlic. I had it last year, and I can see it coming again this year. Is there anything I can do?
11: Well, this is the first time ever. Someone told me last year, you know, often we plant our bulbs in the autumn.
12: Yes.
11: And over winter, it's wet.
9: Yeah.
11: Obviously, we get a lot of rainfall, possibly snow. And that adds to possibilities of getting rust early. So for the first time ever, last autumn, I put my onion sets into module trays. I've grown them on into the greenhouse, and I've just planted them out, May, probably
13: March.
11: Probably late March I then planted them out. Oh, and I'm going to see whether it's going to make a difference. But yeah, we suffer from rust.
13: Yeah, well, so far that's, every crop, but what I do,
11: you know, in previous years I've gently just stripped away the rust and I harvest them pretty much as normal.
13: Yeah, and still
11: and it's still fine. Yeah, absolutely fine.
13: Oh.
9: And to keep the garlic going throughout the year, what does your wife do? No doubt succession planting or...
11: Well, the garlic?
9: Yes.
11: We do it because garlic stores really well, so we just grow it in one big
9: batch.
11: One big batch, and we grow... I mean, I used to grow elephant garlic, all sorts of weird and wonderful types of garlic, but my wife has streamlined it to what works for her and the cooking, so I just go... What we grow? Okay, I'll go and grow that.
13: Actually, I got some elephant garlic. I think it's Mile of White.
11: Yeah.
13: They're really famous for that.
11: Yeah, yeah, absolutely. And that's where I get my clones from.
13: Yeah.
11: And I love the garlic. And maybe it's a bloke thing because it grows big. We like to show off. But my wife isn't as keen on elephant garlic. So we go for the more standard garlic varieties.
13: Interesting.
9: Yeah. And then the storing, you've mentioned that as a garlic. Yeah. So to keep it going throughout the year.
11: Yeah, because that's the other thing. When you get into growing and if you're trying to grow... you know, quite a lot of food, half of being the gardener is how you store it. And you're jamming, you're pickling, you're chutneying, you're blanching to freeze.
13: I spent a lot of time cooking last year.
11: Yeah.
13: And I said to my sister this year, can we just grow a little bit less maybe? Because I was just chopping runner beans up for weeks.
11: I know, and it can go a bit frantic. I have a gardening client he has a fantastic orchard and he has bees. And there's certain times a year, like come September, where it's like tools down, we are just harvesting the apples. We're just turning it into apple juice or whatever. And it's a real proper like factory sort of mentality. It's enjoyable and we love it, but it's kind of, you've got to get it done.
13: Because
11: if you don't do it, this fruit will rot. So,
13: And all of that hard work.
11: Exactly. And you want to enjoy it. And I have a thing on Christmas night. This is so sad. I like to get out my jars of beetroot, my pickled onions, when we have family to stay, the jams come out. And it's kind of a gratification. Like, Christmas Day menu is all the veg that I've grown.
9: Yes.
11: But I'm not going to lie, it's a little bit of showing off. Again, boys
9: are going... wonderful, though, to be able to do that?
13: And let's be honest, don't people give away jars of chutney for Christmas presents, I think, as
11: exactly.
13: well?
11: Exactly, yeah, see, that's the other thing. Yeah. Don't tell my family that.
9: Well, what's next for you, Aid?
11: It's that thing that, you know, you're always spinning plates, but you're trying to... That's the other key thing, is to be in the moment. So this weekend, it's been frantic, it's been wonderful, but I've been trying to... Well, it's not trying. You just want to be in the moment and meet and greet lots of people and hear weird and wonderful garden stories and gain that knowledge. So, I'm really trying to sort of have that kind of... And I am, you know, being in the moment. But I'm very fortunate because I've got a kid's book coming out this year.
9: Oh, tell us about it.
11: Yeah, it's a kid's fiction book. Because there's, you know...
9: growing?
11: Well, you know, everyone says, you know, you need a gardening book. And there's so many wonderful gardening books out there. And I've kind of thought, at the moment, I don't think I'm going to add anything. You know, I have knowledge and all the rest of it.
13: There's not so many children books.
11: No. And I've always been a script writer. Yeah. And that side of me, that never goes away. And a couple of years ago, towards the end of COVID, I wrote this kid's story, fiction story, on an allotment, and it's kind of, you know, it's grown, and if it takes off, there's a series of books. You know, we all have the dream of we all want to be the J.K. Rowling, don't we?
13: When's that coming out?
11: It's coming out in June, July this year. It's called The Plot on the Hill, The Carrot Catastrophe.
13: Oh, wonderful.
11: So I'm very excited. I'm really looking forward to that. And again, it's, you know, if I just get one kid who goes, yeah, that was all right, it made me laugh, then it's a win, you know? And that's what you want to do. You just want to get the next generation in. And I kind of thought, well, maybe that's my way of doing it.
9: Give us some idea as to the theme of the story.
11: Well, it's basically, you know, it's like, who looks after your allotment when you're not there? Is it magic? Is there someone that lives under your shed? Is it the robins? Is it the hedgehogs? So we've got all that going on. So there's a bit of magic. There's a bit of comedy. There's obviously, you know, there's themes that gardeners hope and children can relate to. And there's, you know, there's a character. My dad, he was a big influence on me, and he's no longer with us. There's a character on it who is his allotment, and he's called Old Joe. And it's just my little nod to my dad.
13: Oh, lovely. Every success with that.
9: Thank you very much.
13: Thank
9: and you. No doubt it's going to be publicised on your Instagram.
11: Yeah, we all have to play that game, don't we?
13: Yeah.
11: I can be a little bit reluctant sometimes, but I know it's got to be done. But yeah, there'll be the usual popping up.
13: Good for you.
11: Yeah.
9: And what is the website?
11: My website is aidsellers.com. So if you go there, there'll be all sorts of details of what I'm doing, what I'm trying to grow, where I'm going to be next, and then obviously the book stuff will be popping
13: up
11: soon.
13: Fantastic.
9: Terrific. Aid, it's been a real pleasure talking
11: to you.
9: Thank
11: you, it was lovely to talk to you.
13: It's really interesting.
9: And all the very best for the future.
11: God bless you. Thank you very much. Thank you.
0: Bye. Shine Radio's growing together with Anne and Coxie at the Adhurst Estate Allotments.
9: Thank you, Aid. That was terrific. And we look forward to hopefully having an opportunity to speak to you again in the future about your kitchen garden. Now, Anne, I'm looking out at my strawberries, and I have to say, I've got high hopes of having a high yield this year.
10: I must say, those strawberry plants are looking impressive, and they've doubled in size even from just last week, and they're covered in flowers.
9: They are covered in flowers, and I've got to think to myself, well, okay, I've got to cover them at some point to try and protect the fruit. And I'm going to have to give some thought to that. How do I cover them to keep, you know, mice and squirrels and birds and everything else away from them?
10: Well, obviously, I've got my Christmas present from my sister, remember? So mine are well and truly covered perfectly with my hinged thing, which we talked about earlier in the year. But no, I mean, the reason we've barricaded ours is that we had problems with mice in ours, and they literally ate them all last year. They had a lovely time.
9: I'm going to be so disappointed if I don't get a good yield.
10: Yeah, I think you're going to need to protect them because they are looking amazing, and I'm sure we can also find a strawberry jam recipe or something for our listeners for next episode too.
9: I like to think so. Yes, if not just eating strawberries, that's... Oh.
10: And they taste so much nicer as well than the shop-bought ones.
9: They certainly do. Okay, let's move to Adam Kirtland, who we had the good fortune to be able to talk to at Bewley.
10: Fantastic.
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10: So Coxie and I are with Adam at the Spring Fair, and Adam's doing lots of making bug hotels. So thank you so much for putting some time aside for us. Lovely to meet you.
15: You too, yeah, you too.
9: And if I understand correctly, gardener, podcaster, and it was during COVID that you created an Instagram that's really kicked off. Can you tell us a bit about that?
15: Yeah, so I started it basically to just sort of as a diary for the garden, I suppose, to look back on. And I thought, oh, in a year's time, I can look what I've done in the garden. And then really got into it, suddenly became really, really passionate about gardening almost overnight. Started this Instagram page and Facebook and all the others. And it just sort of slowly trickled. But then a couple of years ago, just really took off. I posted one video in particular that just went viral and has got 40 million views.
10: Which one was that one?
15: So I made a video. It's not a gardening video as such, but I stood in the garden and I said, next time you bury a dead body in the garden, cover it in native endangered plants so that it's illegal to dig it up.
9: Oh, and wonderful!
15: And it went like 40, 50 million views all over the world. It went mad all over the world. And then, ever since then, it's just gone kind of mad. So I post every single day. I've posted every day for the last 5 years. So it's either one day it can be a really practical tip about how to do something in the garden. The next can be quite a silly thing.
10: Well, actually, I have liked one of your posts recently because apparently...
15: The dancing one.
10: There's a couple I spotted. So First of all, apparently I'm now going to have no slugs at all.
15: Right, okay, you saw that. Yeah.
10: But is it for a whole season? Because
15: the whole
10: I like...
15: Yeah, the whole year.
10: So I'm going to hold you to that one because I have a bit of a phobia about slugs.
15: Do
10: so
15: you?
10: That's great. And then another one that I particularly liked, and I'm sure a lot of people today at the fair would love, is the one that you had a little dance with the flower that you just bought, and the excitement about going to a garden centre and walking out with that flower and what are you going to do with it?
15: So that was about the music in the garden centre more than anything. So it's like I think the text that I put on the thing was something like about not going to the club, but actually the garden centre started playing songs that you like.
10: I did see that one. There was a little bit of twerking in that one, I think.
15: There was a little
10: bit
15: of twerking.
10: There was some
15: other bits that my girlfriend told me to cut out, so we've cut out.
10: And there's another one of you holding a plant, running through a field with joy.
15: Oh, yes.
10: Because I can imagine everyone like that today, leaving the fair with their plants. I think I might be doing that little run of joy.
15: We haven't got anything yet.
10: No,
15: you're going to have to go and get some.
10: We've got a trolley.
15: Oh, okay, fine.
9: So you're going to need to give us your Instagram account.
15: Yes. So my Instagram and my TikTok and my Facebook are all View From The Potting Bench. And yeah, I'm there every single morning, rain or shine, posting something, either something to really help you in the garden, something really informative and educational, or it's a little bit of silliness. Because I think life is too serious as it is, so you've got to have a little bit of lightness with the darkness.
9: Totally agree, yeah.
12: And what would be your top tip for May for our listeners?
15: Ooh, my top tip would be to do something that sounds quite painful, but it's called the Chelsea Chop.
9: Oh, and Chelsea, yes.
15: Chelsea Chop. It sounds like a dance move, I appreciate that. But, so on the, I think it's the 18th this year, the Chelsea Flower Show starts. And what we kind of say as gardeners is when you get to about that time, which is the middle of May, there are a lot of plants that you can cut back in the garden. So things like geums or echinacea, lots of perennials that are flowering right now, they'll be starting to fade back by that point. If you cut them right back down to the ground, they'll flower again in late summer. But you do it around the Chelsea Flower Show.
12: I have heard this because I've got some geums and they're bright orange.
15: They're
12: and
15: beautiful
12: at the moment,
15: right
12: they
15: now.
12: Are very pale orange. Yeah.
15: Oh, okay.
12: And I think they've been flowering. They seem to have flowered all winter, actually.
15: Yeah,
12: I don't know what's happened to them.
15: A little bit early this year.
12: And they've gone pale, so that could probably be the one I need to do. But there's so many flowers, I'm
15: you
12: slightly
15: can do it
12: frightened.
15: Now. You can do it
12: I'm
15: now. You can wait a couple more weeks. Maybe wait until around middle of May.
12: I just need to be harsh and do
15: you
12: it.
15: Do. You
9: but
15: do.
9: Anne, your definition of chop might not be what's being described.
12: Yeah, I know. I've heard about this. It's right down, isn't it?
15: Right
12: it's
15: down
12: a proper,
15: to the, so none,
12: yeah.
15: of the, none of the leaves,
12: oh,
15: none
12: I don't
15: of the
12: know
15: foliage,
12: if I can bear
15: just
12: to
15: the
12: do it.
15: Flower stems, follow them all the way down, cut them right at the bottom. It feels really harsh and it looks bare for a couple of weeks, but they'll soon start growing again. And
12: I'm
15: going to
12: be brave
15: flowers.
12: This year and
15: do
12: the
15: it.
12: Chelsea chop.
15: Do it.
12: Well, thank you for that tip.
15: That's all right. You're very welcome.
9: And what else is going on? I can see in front of us that you've got benches set out at the fair whereby you're covering bug hotels?
15: We've been making bug hotels. So my other thing with gardening is not just about making it easy, but is kind of making it accessible. And also, I post a lot of garden DIY. And I think there's a lot of... I don't know what it is about DIY, the way you think, I've never used a hammer, I've never used a drill, or I've never used tools or whatever they are. But actually, once you've got a little bit of knowledge and someone's there to kind of give you a hand, actually it's really, really easy. So, yes, we're making bug hotels. Over the 3 days, there have been 5 sessions with 20 people, so by the end of it, we'll have made 300 bug hotels over the 3 days. So, yes, I've been cutting 2,000 bits of wood for the last week or so. All the chicken wire, I've been cutting that as well. So, yeah, there should be about 300 bug hotels going out into
12: fantastic.
15: The wild.
9: And tell us about the type of bugs that your bug hotels are looking to attract.
15: So these ones, so at the very start of the show, we had some bamboo canes that you would put in there, and that attracts solitary bees and leafcutter bees. So they make it their home, they lay their eggs, and then that's where their kind of eggs will hatch. But then we're also putting in hay and wool. So the hay will attract things like earwigs. The wool is actually more for birds than it is for bugs. So the birds will come and peck it and take it away and use it for nesting. And they're all nesting at the moment. So anything we can do to help birds and insects in the garden, I think, is a really good thing.
9: Oh. I think it is as well. I think it's great. And these other things that you come up with for DIY, I've got no creativity in me at all, as all my listeners know, our listeners, I should say, know. What other things can you think of that are fairly simple to put together that are very beneficial, like the bug hotels?
15: There's loads of things, and actually the first year that I did this, I used a different type of wood, and I used old wooden pallets. So you might have got something delivered, something large delivered, and you've got the wooden pallet, you'll put it on your drive and hope somebody takes it away. Well, if you live within about 5 miles of where I live, chances are I'll probably come and take the pallet away. But once you break the pallet up, you've got a pile of wood there that if you went to a sawmills or to a DIY shop and bought the wood, it would cost you 30 or 40 quid probably for the wood that you've got from a pallet. So once you've broken that up, you can really make anything. And I've made wooden crates, planters, all sorts of things from those simple pallets. So yeah, you don't really need that much creativity. You just need an idea and a spare afternoon, and that's all you need, really.
9: Maybe I should have said, I'm lacking in ideas as well.
15: Okay, fine. I mean, I have

0: maybe not today.
1: Oh, well, listen, thank you so much for your time. We really appreciate it. And, yeah, good luck with all your bug hotels for the rest of the day.
0: Thanks very much.
2: Yeah, thank you very much indeed.
0: Thank you.
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2: Thank you, Adam, for that. That was, again, very inspirational. OK, I think we need an update on how Rocky's faring. So, shall we move across to Mrs. C?
1: Absolutely. So, I bumped into Mrs. C. What fun. Now, I've been dying to ask you, because you were telling our listeners in the last episode all about the lovely Rocky that you've been looking after on the allotment. How's Rocky doing?
4: Hello, Anne. He's been with us most of the days. He's still following Coxie round. He tends to come for breakfast, lunch and dinner. And yeah, he's been a little bit of a permanent fixture, except for the last day. We haven't seen him, but we do think he is part of a pair. So maybe there are some babies about. We're not too sure.
1: You think he might be now paired up? Oh, actually, just for any of our listeners who didn't hear the last podcast, we're talking about a little robin, Rocky the Robin, who'd had his feathers a little bit ruffled.
4: We are. We're talking about Rocky. Coxie and I thought that he might have been, I don't know, assaulted or something by a bigger bird. But actually, having done a little bit of investigation, it may be that he has a case of mites. Ooh. So, I know.
1: Is that painful?
4: No idea. No. Completely different than what we originally said. But we're going to do a little bit more investigation about it. Apparently, they do molt a little bit after
1: So instead of being looking like he was bedraggled because he'd been attacked, it might have been because he had the mites.
4: Maybe, yes. So we're doing a little bit more investigation on it, and we will feed back.
1: Yes, but we want to hear every month how he's doing. But he's still looking okay. He's looking better, is he, than last month?
4: He looks a bit better than he did, and he's happily flying about, he's happily eating, sunbathing, making his presence felt. So.
1: And potentially he's got a new friend. Ooh!
4: Potentially, yes.
1: Well, keep us posted, let's catch up about him next month.
4: We will do, Anne.
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2: Now, Anne, May is such a busy month for us gardeners. In terms of the last couple of weeks, I've been just weeding, but also planting as much as possible, getting it outside. Otherwise, there's just no space in the greenhouse for anything new.
1: Yeah, and it's that worrying time, isn't it? Whether you think, do I take it out of the greenhouse to the elements, or do I keep it in just for that extra week? We've started planting things out. What about you?
2: Oh, definitely. My dahlias have gone in. My pumpkins are going in today.
1: Ooh.
2: I've already put in some French beans.
1: Mm-hmm.
2: I've got my runner beans still in the greenhouse for the time being, but they're coming out very soon to get them started so I can then plant some more to have that sort of succession growing that we've talked about before on this podcast. Flowers, my seeds are going direct into the ground now. I don't see any point in trying to do the trays within the greenhouse. Might as well get them into the ground and see what happens.
1: Yeah, I've got a couple of cosmos and everything. I threw them into the ground a couple of weeks ago, and actually, they're doing amazingly well. So I'm quite surprised by that. So, but yeah, keep going. I've got our Monstera out as well, and we're going to plant out some more things today.
2: So fingers crossed.
1: Yes.
2: Everything's
1: going to
2: work.
1: Everything so far this year is all going well.
2: So I think we need to move on to Helen Hutchings Cox, my namesake.
1: That
2: must be a distant relation.
1: Absolutely.
2: Somewhere down the line. Yes, for sure. But she's got an allotment. She's very passionate about her gardening. And let's listen to what she had to say to us.
1: We're here with Helen as BBC Gardens World Spring Fair, and we were lucky enough to listen to your talk earlier. Lovely to meet you, and thanks for putting the time aside to chat.
2: For me, sorry to interrupt, but it's an absolute pleasure being able to meet someone with such passion about gardening, a writer. So I've seen articles in various magazines that you've written, and you're about sustainability, if I understand correctly, and you're going to talk to us about how we can promote the use of nature as opposed to destroying it for our own means. And most importantly, you're a Cox. You're a member of the same family that I am. Yep. Hey! And that's a bonus.
1: I'm trying to work out, yes, have you got heritage together here? I don't know.

0: Probably not. Probably
1: get far enough back. Yeah,
2: carry on. Back into France or whenever. I guess before the Normandy. No, it wasn't Normandy. That was the World War II, wasn't it? I should say 1066 and all that. Yes, I'm sure. But anyway, as I said, an absolute pleasure to be able to meet you and to talk to you. Can you please tell us a little bit about your passion for gardening and where it originated from?
1: Yes. I mean, you're going to have to cut me off when I go on for too long, but I have always loved nature. So I've not necessarily always been a gardener, but I've always loved being outside. I was always up a tree. I was always looking for bugs in the dirt. I was always doing something. I always had compost under my fingernails, but not necessarily from potting up a plant. I always follow through on ideas that I have, and that's one of the reasons I do so many different things. So when I start to explain to people what I do, it comes back to gardening in a nature-friendly way. But you're right, I'm a writer, I'm a presenter, I do content online, I work with a number of conservation charities, a number of gardening charities. I am actually a gardener, so I've done my show garden here, but it all comes back to working with nature for the use of building stronger ecosystems that improve gardens and connecting people back to it, because I think we've lost that connection to nature, and I think gardening is kind of the gateway drug to understanding that we should really work together to protect this planet that we're on rather than stripping out the resources. Gardening's magical for so many reasons, but it's that nature connection that's the most important to me.
2: And you've got an allotment.
1: I have got an allotment, yes. So I'm now on my second allotment. I got my very first allotment a few years ago when I lived in Eastleigh. It's one of the best allotment sites I've ever been to. Well, I since moved on from that site, but yes, my very first allotment was in Eastleigh when I was living there, and I got to the top of the allotment list after about 2 years.
3: Oh wow.
1: And it was quite a short waiting time actually. Yeah. And it was one of the best places I've ever been in my life. My first day on site, I was inundated with friendly advice and people that were so passionate about growing your own food and just wanted to teach me how to do it. And that's kind of where it all went. That's when I got the gardening bug and I realized that actually this tangible thing, this is all nature, and it's all working together to grow food, working with nature and connecting people. And it's been a slippery slope ever since. I'm now full-time in the gardening industry. I abandoned my corporate job to do this, and I love it so much. I'm now on my second allotment, so I moved house within Hampshire, and I'm using the space as sort of a permaculture inspired allotment now. So that is regenerative agriculture and building back the systems and bringing nature back to that space, rather than, you know, traditionally stripping things out and taking the resources and spraying and controlling within an inch of its life. So my allotment is a very small patch, but it is teeming with life.
2: And you've got a back garden where, if I understand correctly, you've got patches. Is that how you describe them? Patches, where you try different things.
1: Yes.
2: Can you tell us a bit about that?
1: So one of the things that I love about gardening is that you will never meet anyone that's more passionate than a gardener, and people love teaching other people about gardening, and that's part of the thing that I do. So I have an online account where I make little videos about projects I've been doing in the garden in a beginner-friendly way to get people into gardening and not being scared to just give it a go. So my Instagram grid is a little patchwork of projects that I've been doing, and that's exactly what my garden looks like in real life. My garden is deliberately set up so that I can take a 30-second video and teach someone how to grow peas in a gutter or create a wildlife pond or do something small that will make a difference, but starts them on that journey of thinking, I can give this a go, there's nothing scary about it, and go from there. Because I think once you're in gardening, you get quite quickly obsessed with it, but it's taking that first step.
3: And actually, that's something we say in our podcast every week. Actually, we always say, we're just giving everything a go. We're not experts, but we're giving it a go, and sometimes it works, sometimes it doesn't, but then you're always learning from that. And actually quite a lot of people are saying that. In fact, AD was mentioning that earlier when you were chatting to him too. It's just, as you say, learning from, not mistakes, just learning really, isn't it?
2: Minor mistakes.
1: It's just adjustments.
3: Let's not ever call them mistakes then. Let's call them adjustments and learning.
2: Adjustments and learning. I like that. That's better, yes.
3: So give it a go, yeah.
1: I work quite deeply in the horticulture industry now, and there's people that have been working in it for 60 years, and even they will say that they are always learning, because the gardening is so broad. There is always something to learn from, and no two growing seasons are ever the same. So even if you think you've absolutely nailed something, the weather will take you completely by surprise, and it'll be entirely different the year after. So broad beans are a really interesting one that they come up quite a lot in my gardening talks that I do, because people always come to me saying broad beans have been really consistent. I've sown them in the winter, they've popped up in the spring, and that's that really consistent crop. But with our changing climate, even that surety isn't there anymore. So people are finding their broad beans have failed, and they're learning to use different crops to cover that sort of hungry gap. So yeah, it's an ongoing process.
3: Which crop would they be trying instead?
1: Get some really early peas. So there are some peas that you can sow in the UK from about February onwards. So they're called called Meteor. It's a very specific variety, but they're very hardy, so they crop quite quickly as well. So they will be ready to crop just in that gap where the broad beans would have been.
3: Oh, interesting.
2: I've tried those, and they do work very well. Now, but you talk about how you've got involved in gardening, you know, very wide range of activities, one of which I believe is that we now have a Cox who's involved in the RHS, or in a big way.
1: Yes, so I am the youngest ever council member of the RHS. Thank you. So it's known as the council, and it's essentially the board of trustees holding the charity to account to make sure that it acts in its charitable purpose to get more people into gardening and widening up access to horticulture for all. So essentially trying to get more people into gardening, which is my whole thing.
3: Which is exactly what you're going to do.
2: What is the best way to get people engaged in gardening? I think I heard you say earlier that you're part of the scout movement, where you were quite happy to take boys and girls down to your allotment to talk to them about what goes on there, which is great to get at an early age that involvement and that interest. But how do you get other people involved in gardening?
1: I am trying it in so many different ways. So this year I am very much on a mission to reach as many people as I can, and I'm doing that through writing, I'm doing that through online content, I'm doing that through presenting, I'm doing that through coming to things like this and doing physical show gardens so you can see just how easy it is to replicate. And I think, to me, the biggest barrier to entry to gardening is that people are scared to give it a go, or they don't have access to giving it a go. And it's just taking that very first step, and you start to realise that actually it's not that hard at all, and it's quite fun. So it is that very first step of convincing people to get their fingers dirty, even if it's just putting a sunflower seed in a pot.
3: Like, and that then you actually realise you can do it.
1: Exactly.
3: And then you see it work. Oh, wow. Yeah, you're like, I did that. I grew that.
1: And it's
3: so
1: rewarding.
3: And that's very good for mental health as well, isn't it?
1: Exactly. It is, yeah. Especially building that patience and that resilience and that sort of connection to nature through that.
3: Yeah, resilience when a whole pot goes to flea beetles.
1: Yes. Which can be quite upsetting, but you'll be a stronger person afterwards.
2: Given this time of year, you must be extremely busy in terms of going from here to there and all over the place.
1: Yes.
2: How do you get time on your allotment? More importantly, how do you get time to water it sufficiently?
1: So I actually don't water my allotment that much, and that is because your plants are stronger the less water that they have, because they're forced to put roots down deep into the soil where the water is stored. So it's actually helping build resilience in the plants as well. So the less that you sort of mollycoddle your plants, the stronger that they'll be. So I'm not too worried about watering, especially in these hot summers. I've built enough organic matter into my soil through mulching and building that sort of cover layer that I know that my soil is healthy enough to retain that moisture, and that my plants are healthy enough because they've sent down those deep roots and they're going to thrive. Whereas if I were to be watering them every day, they would be mimicking conditions that don't exist. So when I go away for a week on my travels and doing this show garden, they would very much struggle. But I am confident that when I get home and spend some time in my allotment tomorrow, they're all going to be fine.
3: Have a lot of confidence in your soil. I think that is a real key thing. And actually, we're standing right next to something that I know our listeners can't see, but I know it's something you're really passionate about. And I am desperate to have a look at it as well. It's your worm farm.
1: Yes, my
2: wormery.
3: Wormery.
2: Now known as a worm farm.
1: Yes, well, a worm farm, a worm composter, a wormery, whatever you want to call it. Essentially, it's a concentrated population of composting worms that break down organic matter and turn it into supercharged compost that you can use in your garden. And the best thing that you can do for your soil is build in that organic matter. So whether it's through mulching, whether it's through mixing in things like worm castings, just adding in that nutrient balance and that sort of structure to your soil is the most important thing. And I think that a wormery is the perfect way to do that. It's a really compact space, so anyone can have one. So even if you've got a balcony or a patio, you don't need the giant space that you have when you have compost bays. It's really fun and interactive.
3: Yeah,
1: so if you've got kids,
3: worms.
1: Yeah, it's great. If you've got kids, it's fascinating because you learn so much about worms and you see tiny baby worms, but it's also quicker than a traditional composter as well. So that will create compost for me in about 3 months, which
3: is 3 months,
1: which is far quicker than, you know, the 12 months it takes in a traditional bay.
3: I think I might have to treat myself to a wormery.
2: I'll find you one. Yeah. No problem. What do you feed your worms?
1: So anything organic goes into the worm farm. So that is things like your kitchen cuttings, your cuttings from the garden. Don't put in things like meat or dairy because they will go off. But anything that you would put in your normal compost heap can go in a worm farm. So even things like shredded paper. I have a bunny and all of his litter goes in it, and it supercharges the compost and it's really quick. So you'd be surprised. You can put quite a lot in a worm farm.
3: My sister's got a rabbit, so yes, there we go. That's perfect.
2: And I think you mentioned earlier also that coffee is good to spread around.
1: Yes.
2: Because it helps the soil,
1: It does.
2: It helps various things get a, I think you described it as a boost.
1: Exactly. It is like a little caffeine boost for your soil, partly because it is that organic matter that you're building in and partly because it adds nutrients back into your soil. So what I wouldn't say is spread a thick layer of coffee grounds over your soil, because that will actually mat together and create a barrier layer that stops moisture getting into your soil. But mixing in coffee into your compost, mixing it into your soil, sprinkling it finely around your plants, it's supercharged for the garden. It also, in theory, deters slugs as well.
3: Oh, we always like that here. I need to deter those slugs.
2: Anything to deter slugs, definitely. And what's next for you, Helen?
1: I am running around all summer trying to spread the gardening word in as many different ways as possible. So I'm working with a few conservation charities to put out some practical advice as to how to bring more wildlife to your garden and build healthier garden ecosystems that way. I'm writing some more articles. I'm continuing with my videos online and I'm getting out to more shows like this. I'm just trying to meet as many people as possible and spread the gardening bug.
2: So what's the best way for us to reach your gardening bug?
1: So I'm known online as Helen Likes Plants across all of the major social media platforms. So if you just type that in, you should be able to find me. And there'll be links to some of the magazines and online article places that I write for as well.
3: Fantastic. Well, thank you so much for your time. And again, thank you for... We thoroughly enjoyed your talk earlier as well.
2: Yes, thank you, Helen. Lovely to meet another Cox.
1: Thanks for having me.
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3: Well, that was just absolutely fascinating. Thanks for your time, Helen. And yeah, what an episode. We just had such a good day, met so many interesting people, and yeah, can't wait to do that again next year.
4: Onwards and upwards, Anne.
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5: 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Well, it is Shine Radio Saturday morning. The news at 8 o'clock isn't so far away. And after 8, Laura Shepherd's here with your Saturday morning edition of Rise and Shine. Do stay with us.
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11: The Petersfield and Liss United Reformed Church is located on College Street, just off Station Road. It has services every Sunday, as well as Forest Church, which runs from 4 to 5pm every Monday during term time, and is for children up to 5. Their Sunday services are held at 10:30 in the morning and lasts for around an hour, with tea and biscuits at the end. Every week's service is different. The first service of the month is facilitated either by a visiting speaker or a member of the congregation. The second and fifth are all age services, while the third is a communion service led by the minister. Finally, the fourth is a service of intergenerational worship. We put a link to their website at shineradio.uk.
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1: It could be hotter than the Seychelles in the UK today. The Met Office say yesterday was the hottest day of the year so far, and temperatures of 30 degrees Celsius are expected in the south of England later on. Amber and yellow heat health alerts are in place across the country. Over two-thirds of us are expected to hit the roads for bank holiday getaways. Gareth Jones from the AA says it's important to be prepared.
2: We recommend people take about 10 minutes just to check over their car, and we use the flower analogy, which is fuel, lights, oil, water, electrics and rubber. So a few quick checks can prevent those avoidable breakdowns, especially when you're carrying extra passengers, extra luggage or pets for that longer bank holiday journey.
1: The first weekend of campaigning will get underway in Makerfield today for the by-election next month. That includes Andy Burnham, who's viewed as a challenger to Keir Starmer in a potential Labour leadership bid. The Greater Manchester Mayor launched his campaign yesterday, saying he wouldn't offer more of the same. The Conservatives, Lib Dems, Reform UK, Restore Britain and the monster-raving Loony Party have all put up candidates to run in the by-election. Next, the World Health Organization say the Ebola outbreak in the Democratic Republic of Congo is spreading rapidly. The agency's director says the illness poses a very high risk at the national level, but says the risk of spread remains low globally. 20,000 community gardens will benefit from charity funding to boost climate action. The organisations say the money will help thousands of existing community gardens expand their reach and impact. And Hull City and Middlesbrough will battle it out to be in the Premier League next season. But the game's been outshined by Spygate after Southampton were expelled from taking part for spying on their opponent's training session. Kim Hellberg is Middlesbrough head coach.
3: Sometimes forget to try to understand how big this is. So I will try to enjoy it at least 1 minute before the kickoff and try to take it in.
1: From Radio News Hub, I'm Lucy Gormanley.
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6: Hello, I'm Theodora Lenny with local stories we've reported this week at Petersfield's Shine Radio. Social media ban for youth who encouraged others to self-harm. A 16-year-old boy from the Winchester area who encouraged others to harm themselves online has been banned from using social media platforms without supervision. The boy, who cannot be identified for legal reasons, was given an 18-month youth rehabilitation order. The case marked the first time Hampshire Police prosecuted someone for assisting or encouraging self-harm under the Online Safety Act 2023. Mike Waddington has more.
7: Report Remove is here to help young people under 18 to confidentially report sexual images and videos of themselves that might have been shared and have them removed from the internet. Report Remove is at Childline. From his home, the 16-year-old had been speaking online to children as far away as the United States, encouraging them to self-harm. It was not possible to establish how many victims there were, but investigators believed there were at least a dozen. Detective Chief Inspector Matt Watson of the Internet Child Abuse Team said, "Be wary of online predators. They may act like they are your friend, but will often do this as a means to obtain private information and intimate images from you." They say people can use Report Remove.
6: Greyshot Cricket Club celebrates 130 years. Women's involvement in cricket goes back a long way, despite facilities for female engagement lagging behind. But Greyshot Cricket Club is appealing for £10,000 to bring them up to date, and Sports England says they'll match fund. We spoke to the ladies' captain, Al Grant, about what this means for female cricketers.
8: Celebrating our 130th anniversary, we are looking to refurbish our pavilion. Over the 130 years, we have grown hugely with our women and girls section. So we are looking to crowdfund to raise £10,000. I found out fairly recently that it was actually a women's player who invented the overarm bowling due to the fact that they used to play in long skirts. And if you were underarm bowling, you couldn't do that with a skirt on. The women said, you know, we've got a long history, but we've probably been on the sidelines over the last few years with the explosion, really, in women and girls cricket. kit. It's now getting the headlines and, importantly, the funding.
6: Respecting final wishes. Hampshire Healthcare, who run Petersfield Hospital, launched EELRT, the Emergency End of Life Response Team, last September, to support people in the last weeks of life with dignity, compassion and choice. Mike Waddington has more.
7: Three organisations, Hampshire Healthcare, the QA and Rowan's Hospice, jointly provide urgent palliative care to help people remain in their preferred place of care, whether at home, in a care home or at the hospice, while avoiding unnecessary hospital admissions. This team has supported 193 people in its first 6 months to die in their place of choice rather than in hospital. Dr. Katie Jerram, medical director at the Rowan's, said the introduction of respect forms helps ensure people's wishes are clearly recorded, so in a crisis they can be supported in the right way, often avoiding trips to an emergency department, with care provided at home by hospice at home and community teams.
6: And the East Meon Flower Festival is on this bank holiday weekend. Organisers of East Meon's four-day flower festival say it offers a perfect bank holiday trip to the countryside and allows you to be immersed in beautiful surroundings and see a new generation of florists work with seasonal flowers. It opened on Friday the 22nd of May and closes on Monday the 25th at 1 p.m. And it also raises funds for All Saints Church. Jane Young has more.
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6: And if you're looking to go, you can get your tickets online from TicketSource or on the door. 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
0: Petersfield's weather with Hector's, where gentlemen and now ladies can step out in style, whatever the weather.
10: Good morning, this is Mia at Shine Radio and I'm here to bring you the weather. We're in for another scorcher of a day with sun and clear skies throughout the day across Petersfield. Temperatures are expected to reach a high of 27 degrees with a light wind from the west. Down on the water, high tide is around 6:15 this evening, followed by low tide at 11:23. The sun sets this evening at 9:02 with a clear night to follow. And then, Sunday in Petersfield, you can expect an even hotter day in terms of weather with sunny intervals and clear skies with temperatures slightly rising to a high of 29 degrees. Have a great day.
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12: Good morning, I'm Laura Shepherd and this is Rise and Shine on Shine Radio. Lovely to have you with us this Saturday morning.

It's Laura Shepherd here on Rise and Shine. It's a busy bank holiday weekend around the Petersphere with Hawkley Music Festival running through to Monday at the Hawkley Inn, raising money for the Rosemary Foundation.

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1: In Liss, Rake Road is closed, that's by the Triangle Centre, and there are temporary traffic lights in place on Andlers Ash Road as well. Litbrook has temporary traffic lights in place, that's on London Road as you approach the roundabout. This is a very significant disruption, so make sure you leave lots of extra time, especially if you're travelling in peak periods. Now, Milan Lane is closed, that's for a short distance, about halfway between Milan and the B2070. A diversion is in place. And the South Harting temporary traffic lights are still in place, that's on the B2146, just south of St Mary and St Gabriel Church. In Clanfield, there are temporary traffic lights in place on East Meon Road, that's as you approach the junction with Charlton Lane and South Lane. On the train, South Western Railway services running through Petersfield, Liss and Litbrook have been disrupted. That's because of line closures between Guildford and Woking. Services are due to be revised and diverted, adding extra time to your journey, so make sure you check before you travel. But that's all from me. I'm Orion, and you're up to date.
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0: The Peapod, always on location and always online at shineradio.uk. 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

0: I'm Laura Shepherd on Shine Radio. Mike Waddington has been speaking to Paul Parkin from PCAN about the People's Emergency Briefing, a film made from interviews by Chris Packham, looking at climate, extreme weather, food security, health and the cost of living. Here's part one.
1: This is Mike Waddington from Shine Radio, and I'm speaking to Paul Parkin, one of the trustees of PCAN, sitting in the Physic Garden. Are we talking about climate change?
2: So I'm here to talk about Petersfield Climate Action Network, which we call PCAN, just for short, and the event that we're going to be holding at the Petersfield School next Thursday evening, which is a filming of the National Emergency Briefing film screening. So to give you just a little bit of background, but last November, a team of, I think it was nine of the country's leading experts, academics, university professors, this sort of thing, each prepared a presentation to be given in Westminster to ministers, to officials on health, food, climate, nature, some of the tipping points that we're starting to see because of some of the changing circumstances that are happening roundabout. And they were about 20-minute presentations, quite hard-hitting, quite academic, very fact-led, that did go down very well. There was over 1,200 people, I believe, that heard all of those presentations. So the team that are part of the National Emergency Briefing distilled the information down into a dozen or so key points, and they've made a film about it. They've engaged Chris Packham to lead the film. He is interviewing a number of high-profile figures. Filming that they did is what we're going to show next week. It's about 50 minutes long, so we've got a panel. We're very thankful. Damien Hines, our local MP, is coming along to listen to the film and give his thoughts. Paul Turner, who leads an organisation called the Ministry of Eco-Education. Paul has led a lot of the distribution of the messages and the films around this for schools nationally. And then we've got Amy Felis, who is the CEO of the Western Sussex Rivers Trust, you know, has a very specific interest in the River Rother. And we're just asking them to come along and share their views and feedback on the film. We'll be asking people for their views, getting them to think about what actions we could take locally as a community to try and support the local environment, you know, and whether that's nature, whether that's the state of our rivers, you know, whether that's some of our traffic, anything that people have a view on that they'd like to share will be very welcome.
0: That was Mike Waddington with Paul Parkin from PCAN. 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
1: It's set to be a hot weekend across the UK, with temperatures expected to be warmer than the Seychelles in some areas. Yesterday was the hottest day of the year so far. Well, research shows that over two-thirds of us will be hitting the roads at some point over the bank holiday weekend to enjoy it. Gareth Jones from the AA says it's important to be prepared.
2: Make sure you've got enough petrol or diesel, or if you're driving an EV, make sure you've got enough charge for the journey. We all know that the fuel prices are sky high at the moment, so if you can save a bit by coming off the motorway and the main route and just taking a little bit of a diversion, you may find that petrol is a little bit cheaper on the quieter roads rather than on the main roads.
1: At least 80 people have been killed after a gas explosion at a coal mine in China. State media say that dozens are believed to be trapped underground the Liu Shenyu mine in Changzi City after the incident last night. And 20,000 community gardens will benefit from charity funding to boost climate action. That's the latest from Radio News Hub. I'm Lucy Gorman-Lee.
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4: Hello, I'm Theodora Lenny with local stories we've reported this week at Petersfield's Shine Radio. Social media ban for youth who encouraged others to self-harm. A 16-year-old boy from the Winchester area who encouraged others to harm themselves online has been banned from using social media platforms without supervision. The boy, who cannot be identified for legal reasons, was given an 18-month youth rehabilitation order. The case marked the first time Hampshire Police prosecuted someone for assisting or encouraging self-harm under the Online Safety Act 2023. Mike Waddington has more.
5: Report Remove is here to help young people under 18 to confidentially report sexual images and videos of themselves that might have been shared and have them removed from the internet. Report Remove is at Childline. From his home, the 16-year-old had been speaking online to children as far away as the United States, encouraging them to self-harm. It was not possible to establish how many victims there were, but investigators believed there were at least a dozen. Detective Chief Inspector Matt Watson of the Internet Child Abuse Team said, "Be wary of online predators. They may act like they are your friend, but will often do this as a means to obtain private information and intimate images from you." They say people can use Report Remove.
4: Greyshot Cricket Club celebrates 130 years. Women's involvement in cricket goes back a long way, despite facilities for female engagement lagging behind. But Greyshot Cricket Club is appealing for £10,000 to bring them up to date, and Sports England says they'll match fund. We spoke to the ladies' captain, Al Grant, about what this means for female cricketers.
6: Celebrating our 130th anniversary, we are looking to refurbish our pavilion. Over the 130 years, we have grown hugely with our women and girls section. So we are looking to crowdfund to raise £10,000. I found out fairly recently that it was actually a women's player who invented the overarm bowling, due to the fact that they used to play in long skirts. And if you were underarm bowling, you couldn't do that with a skirt on. The women said, you know, we've got a long history, but we've probably been on the sidelines over the last few years with the explosion, really, in women and girls cricket. It's now getting the headlines and, importantly, the funding.
4: Respecting final wishes.

0: Jerram, medical director at the Rowans, said the introduction of respect forms helps ensure people's wishes are clearly recorded, so in a crisis they can be supported in the right way, often avoiding trips to an emergency department, with care provided at home by hospice at home and community teams.
1: And the East Meon Flower Festival is on this bank holiday weekend. Organisers of East Meon's four-day flower festival say it offers a perfect bank holiday trip to the countryside and allows you to be immersed in beautiful surroundings and see a new generation of florists work with seasonal flowers. It opened on Friday the 22nd of May and closes on Monday the 25th at 1 p.m. And it also raises funds for All Saints Church. Jane Young has more.
2: Over 20 unique floral displays will fill the 900-year-old All Saints Church in East Meon, celebrating the valley, village and villagers. 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Plus, they say it's going to be great weather.
1: And if you're looking to go, you can get your tickets online from Ticket Source or on the door. 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
3: Petersfield's weather with Hector's, where gentlemen and now ladies can step out in style, whatever the weather.
4: Good morning, this is Mia at Shine Radio and I'm here to bring you the weather. We're in for another scorcher of a day with sun and clear skies throughout the day across Petersfield. Temperatures are expected to reach a high of 27 degrees with a light wind from the west. Down on the water, high tide is around 6:15 this evening, followed by low tide at 11:23. The sun sets this evening at 9:02 with a clear night to follow. And then, Sunday in Petersfield, you can expect an even hotter day in terms of weather with sunny intervals and clear skies with temperatures slightly rising to a high of 29 degrees. Have a great day.
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I'm Laura Shepherd here on Shine Radio. Tonight there's music from Rogate Choral Society at St Mary's Church in Liss with Schubert, Vaughan Williams and Ivor Novello. And tickets are available at the door.

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1: In Liss, Rake Road is closed, that's by the Triangle Centre, and there are temporary traffic lights in place on Andlers Ash Road as well. Liphook has temporary traffic lights in place, that's on London Road as you approach the roundabout. This is a very significant disruption, so make sure you leave lots of extra time, especially if you're travelling in peak periods. Now, Milland Lane is closed, that's for a short distance about halfway between Milland and the B2070. A diversion is in place. And the South Harting temporary traffic lights are still in place, that's on the B2146, just south of St Mary and St Gabriel Church. In Clanfield, there are temporary traffic lights in place on East Meon Road, that's as you approach the junction with Charlton Lane and South Lane. On the train, South Western Railway services running through Petersfield, Liss and Liphook have been disrupted. That's because of line closures between Guildford and Woking. Services are due to be revised and diverted, adding extra time to your journey, so make sure you check before you travel. But that's all from me. I'm Orion, and you're up to date.
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0: You're with Laura Shepherd on Rise and Shine. Now, here's the second part of Mike Waddington's conversation with Paul Parkin from PCAN ahead of that free screening and panel discussion at TPS.
1: But why national emergency?
2: Most people these days will have heard the news and will have already seen the effects of some of the problems that we're facing. I mean, from a nature point of view, we are one of the most nature-depleted countries in Europe. Some of the changes, the increasing temperatures, although sitting out here today, it's getting chilly, isn't it? But, you know, temperature is going up generally across the board, and we're starting to see increasing problems on things like, water. You know, here in the south of England, that's a very specific problem for us going forward. We will get to the situation where preserving our water supplies have to become part of the way we think about it. The earlier we all start taking action on these things as individuals and as community groups, the better. But I think from a PCAN point of view, you know, the P in PCAN is Petersfield. And the question from us is, what can we do locally as a community? And how can PCAN as a group help? What can individuals do? How we heat our homes, how we cool our homes in summer. Another option that to be thought about. Lots of small actions from individuals make up a big change, ultimately.
1: That's very much a PCAN approach. And it reminds me, it's a bit of a crude analogy, a kind of a Dunkirk thing, but every boat from a dinghy to a battleship counts.
2: Yes, it absolutely does. And look, we don't want to paint a complete doom and gloom picture here. Lots of people are taking solar panels and electric cars and heat pumps and all of these sorts of things. Those are all the expensive things. But just insulating your house better, putting better insulation around your doors and all of those sorts of things, the smallest things make a difference in the long run. And they tend to make a difference to your pocket as well. So a lot of the time these are good things for people to do anyway, not just because it's good for the planet.
1: What brought you into PCAN then?
2: I retired from work a few years ago. I was interested in helping out with the local community and doing more. My background is a business background, and hopefully the help that I've started to bring in as PCAN has grown as an organisation is a bit organisational. And, you know, we employ a team of 5 part-time staff now, sort of supporting and helping them as PCAN grows. We've got our big events coming up, like the Eco Fair on the 12th of July down at the Heath Pond. That's, one of our big events of the year. We're running our My Homes Made Better program at the moment, which is about giving genuinely independent advice for people who need to insulate their homes, get the costs down, and learn about things. Our website covers all of the activities that we do. We've got well over 2,500 Petersfield residents on our subscriber list.
1: Businesses and farms are also part of this picture, aren't they?
2: Oh, hugely so, hugely. And you know, that's an area that in the past we've done work with a lot of the local businesses where they've supported us. We're keen to do more on that, is truth be told. And we are very focused on public engagement and getting people along to these events. It will be interesting to try and work out how we can do more with a lot of the local businesses. The local businesses do support what we're trying to do, but that's an area we're keen to grow as we move forward.
1: Just to give us the details of your event again.
2: It's at the Petersfield School. It's next Thursday, the 21st. Doors open at 6:30. It's a filming of the National Emergency Briefing. We've got a panel of top speakers coming along, including our local MP, Damien Hines, Paul Turner, and Amy Feelis from the Rivers Trust. Everybody is welcome. It's a free event. Please go to our website and sign up and come along. We'd welcome anybody who wants to come.
0: That was Paul Parkin from PCAN talking to Mike Waddington. I'm Laura Shepherd, and this is Shine Radio.

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1: It's set to be a hot weekend across the UK, with temperatures expected to be warmer than the Seychelles in some areas. Yesterday was the hottest day of the year so far, and the Met Office predicts Monday will be the warmest May Day on record, as amber and yellow heat health alerts active across the country. Well, research shows over two-thirds of us will be hitting the roads at some point over the bank holiday weekend to enjoy the sunshine. Gareth Jones from the AA says it's important to be prepared.
2: Make sure you've got enough petrol or diesel. We all know that the fuel prices are sky high at the moment, so if you can save a bit by coming off the motorway and the main routes and just taking a little bit of a diversion, you may find that petrol is a little bit cheaper.
1: At least 80 people have been killed after a gas explosion at a coal mine in China. State media say that dozens are believed to be trapped underground the Liushenyu mine in Changzhi City after the incident last night. The cause of the explosion is under investigation and rescue work continues. Next, campaigning will continue in Makerfield this weekend before the by-election next month. Greater Manchester Mayor Andy Burnham, who's tipped as a challenger for the Prime Minister job, launched his campaign yesterday, saying he would change Labour. Candidates from the Conservatives, Lib Dems, Reform UK, Restore Britain and the monster-raving Loony Party will also run in the by-election. The US Secretary of State says a proposed mission by the UK and France to secure the Strait of Hormuz is for when no one is shooting. Marco Rubio says he hopes a deal was reached with Tehran to ensure free passage through the key waterway, but stressed the need for a plan B. And it'll be Middlesbrough who take on Hull City at Wembley Stadium in the Championship playoff final. Southampton were expelled after they were found to have spied on their opponents. Kim Hellberg is the Middlesbrough head coach.
3: A lot of sympathy for supporters paying tickets, having booked, having think they're going to go to Wembley. I have a lot of sympathy for a lot of different people.
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5: Hello, I'm Theodora Lenny with local stories we've reported this week at Petersfield's Shine Radio. Social media ban for youth who encouraged others to self-harm. A 16-year-old boy from the Winchester area who encouraged others to harm themselves online has been banned from using social media platforms without supervision. The boy, who cannot be identified for legal reasons, was given an 18-month youth rehabilitation order. The case marked the first time Hampshire Police prosecuted someone for assisting or encouraging self-harm under the Online Safety Act 2023. Mike Waddington has more.
6: Report Remove is here to help young people under 18 to confidentially report sexual images and videos of themselves that might have been shared and have them removed from the internet. Report Remove is at Childline. From his home, the 16-year-old had been speaking online to children as far away as the United States, encouraging them to self-harm. It was not possible to establish how many victims there were, but investigators believed there were at least a dozen. Detective Chief Inspector Matt Watson of the Internet Child Abuse Team said, "Be wary of online predators. They may act like they are your friend, but will often do this as a means to obtain private information and intimate images from you." They say people can use Report Remove.
5: Greyshot Cricket Club celebrates 130 years. Women's involvement in cricket goes back a long way, despite facilities for female engagement lagging behind. But Greyshot Cricket Club is appealing for £10,000 to bring them up to date. And Sports England says they'll match fund. We spoke to the ladies' captain, Al Grant, about what this means for female cricketers.
7: Celebrating our 130th anniversary, we are looking to refurbish our pavilion. Over the 130 years. We have grown hugely with our women and girls section. So we are looking to crowdfund to raise £10,000. I found out fairly recently that it was actually a women's player who invented the overarm bowling due to the fact that they used to play in long skirt. And if you were underarm bowling, you couldn't do that with a skirt on. The women said, you know, we've got a long history, but we've probably been on the sidelines over the last few years with the explosion, really, in women and girls cricket. It's now getting the headlines and, importantly, the funding.
5: Respecting final wishes. Hampshire Healthcare, who run Petersfield Hospital, launched EELRT, the Emergency End of Life Response Team, last September, to support people in the last weeks of life with dignity, compassion and choice. Mike Waddington has more.
6: Three organisations, Hampshire Healthcare, the QA and Rowan's Hospice, jointly provide urgent palliative care to help people remain in their preferred place of care, whether at home, in a care home or at the hospice, while avoiding unnecessary hospital admissions. This team has supported 193 people in its first 6 months to die in their place of choice rather than in hospital. Dr. Katie Jerram, medical director at the Rowan's, said the introduction of respect forms helps ensure people's wishes are clearly recorded, so in a crisis they can be supported in the right way, often avoiding trips to an emergency department, with care provided at home by hospice at home and community teams.
5: And the East Meon Flower Festival is on this bank holiday weekend. Organisers of East Meon's four-day flower festival say it offers a perfect bank holiday trip to the countryside and allows you to be immersed in beautiful surroundings and see a new generation of florists work with seasonal flowers. It opened on Friday the 22nd of May and closes on Monday the 25th at 1 p.m. And it also raises funds for All Saints Church. Jane Young has more.
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5: And if you're looking to go, you can get your tickets online from Ticketsource or on the door. 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
9: Good morning, this is me here at Shine Radio and I'm here to bring you the weather. We're in for another scorcher of a day with sun and clear skies throughout the day across Petersfield. Temperatures are expected to reach a high of 27 degrees with a light wind from the west. Down on the water, high tide is around 6:15 this evening, followed by low tide at 11:23. The sun sets this evening at 9:02 with a clear night to follow. And then, Sunday in Petersfield, you can expect an even hotter day in terms of weather with sunny intervals and clear skies with temperatures slightly rising to a high of 29 degrees. Have a great day.
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1: In Liss, Rake Road is closed, that's by the Triangle Centre, and there are temporary traffic lights in place on Andlers Ash Road as well. Liphook has temporary traffic lights in place, that's on London Road as you approach the roundabout. This is a very significant disruption, so make sure you leave lots of extra time, especially if you're travelling in peak periods. Now, Milan Lane is closed, that's for a short distance about halfway between Milan and the B2070. A diversion is in place. And the South Harting temporary traffic lights are still in place, that's on the B2146, just south of St Mary and St Gabriel Church. In Clanfield, there are temporary traffic lights in place on East Meon Road, that's as you approach the junction with Charlton Lane and South Lane. On the train, South Western Railway services running through Petersfield, Liss and Liphook have been disrupted. That's because of line closures between Guildford and Woking. Services are due to be revised and diverted, adding extra time to your journey, so make sure you check before you travel. But that's all from me. I'm Orion, and you're up to date.
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0: I'm Laura Shepherd on Rise and Shine. Now, Mike Woodington has been to Chapel Street to meet Steve and Moira White, celebrating 30 years of the Petersfield Cobbler and their Pearl wedding anniversary too. Here's part one.
1: This is Mike Waddington at Shine Radio, and I'm at the Petersfield Cobbler because it's the 30th anniversary of the shop, first of all, isn't it, Steve?
2: It is. We opened the shop up in 1996 on the 11th of May. At the back of the shop, I've still got the very first pound coin that I ever took. It's been a long time.
1: And, of course, it's also an important year because you've been married for
2: 30 years as well. So, yeah, that's later on in the year. We're having a nice little celebration for both events.
1: I've seen your son at the front of the shop, and we've got your daughter here as well. When you say it's a family business, it really is a family business.
2: It is indeed, yes. Yeah. Lewis has started work for me a few years now. When I've had enough myself, I can hand it down to Lewis and hopefully continue it.
1: You don't look like you've had enough.
2: No, absolutely not. Not yet. Absolutely. No, I've got a few years left in me yet before I decide to hang up the hammer.
1: We've got another family member here, and that is Moira.
3: I'm more behind the scenes. I do all the paperwork, VAT returns, marketing side. Haven't always been fully involved with the business, have worked elsewhere. So evenings and Sundays have always been taken up with a bit of paperwork. Hopefully retiring this year, but who knows?
1: There must have been some hard times when you're running your own business and trying to run a family.
3: Indeed. I mean, it is 24/7, but we have five wonderful children, ranging now from 40 down to Lewis being the youngest. They've all helped at some point, you know, when we've needed a hand, if illnesses or we couldn't get to the shop to open it, they've been there. They've all had a little dip. Even our eldest grandson, who is now 21, he even came in the shop and he's cut a few keys and that. They've all found their other ways in life.
1: But how did you get into cobbling, if that's the right word?
2: My mum said to me one day, don't come back till you got yourself a job. And I just went round the estate where I lived at the time, over in Havant, and I see a cobbler's shop, and he had a sign in the window saying he's looking for a Saturday boy. So in I went, and there we are, still going. 45 years I've been doing this trade now. Absolutely love it.
0: That was Stephen Moira White with Mike Waddington. More from them shortly. 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
1: It's set to be a hot weekend across the UK, with temperatures expected to be warmer than the Seychelles in some areas. Yesterday was the hottest day of the year so far. Well, research shows that over two-thirds of us will be hitting the roads at some point over the bank holiday weekend to enjoy it. Gareth Jones from the AA says it's important to be prepared.
2: Make sure you've got enough petrol or diesel, or if you're driving an EV, make sure you've got enough charge for the journey. We all know that the fuel prices are sky high at the moment, so if you can save a bit by coming off the motorway and the main route and just taking a little bit of a diversion, you may find that petrol is a little bit cheaper on the quieter roads rather than on the main road.
1: At least 80 people have been killed after a gas explosion at a coal mine in China. State media say that dozens are believed to be trapped underground the Liu Shenyu mine in Changzi City after the incident last night. And 20,000 community gardens will benefit from charity funding to boost climate action. That's the latest from Radio News Hub. I'm Lucy Gorman-Lee.
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4: Hello, I'm Theodora Lenny with local stories we've reported this week at Petersfield's Shine Radio. Social media ban for youth who encouraged others to self-harm. A 16-year-old boy from the Winchester area who encouraged others to harm themselves online has been banned from using social media platforms without supervision. The boy, who cannot be identified for legal reasons, was given an 18-month youth rehabilitation order. The case marked the first time Hampshire Police prosecuted someone for assisting or encouraging self-harm under the Online Safety Act 2023. Mike Waddington has more.
5: Report Remove is here to help young people under 18 to confidentially report sexual images and videos of themselves that might have been shared and have them removed from the internet. Report Remove is at Childline. From his home, the 16-year-old had been speaking online to children as far away as the United States, encouraging them to self-harm. It was not possible to establish how many victims there were, but investigators believed there were at least a dozen. Detective Chief Inspector Matt Watson of the Internet Child Abuse Team said, "Be wary of online predators. They may act like they are your friend, but will often do this as a means to obtain private information and intimate images from you." They say people can use Report Remove.
4: Grayshot Cricket Club celebrates 130 years. Women's involvement in cricket goes back a long way, despite facilities for female engagement lagging behind. But Grayshot Cricket Club is appealing for £10,000 to bring them up to date, and Sports England says they'll match fund. We spoke to the ladies' captain, Al Grant, about what this means for female cricketers.
6: Celebrating our 130th anniversary, we are looking to refurbish our pavilion. Over the 130 years, we have grown hugely with our women and girls section. So we are looking to crowdfund to raise £10,000. I found out fairly recently that it was actually a women's player who invented the overarm bowling due to the

0: and Rowan's Hospice, showing they provide urgent palliative care to help people remain in their preferred place of care, whether at home, in a care home, or at the hospice, while avoiding unnecessary hospital admissions. This team has supported 193 people in its first 6 months to die in their place of choice, rather than in hospital. Dr. Katie Jerram, medical director at the Rowan, said the introduction of respect forms helps ensure people's wishes are clearly recorded, so in a crisis they can be supported in the right way, often avoiding trips to an emergency department with care provided at home by hospice at home and community teams.
1: And the East Meon Flower Festival is on this bank holiday weekend. Organisers of East Meon's four-day flower festival say it offers a perfect bank holiday trip to the countryside and allows you to be immersed in beautiful surroundings and see a new generation of florists work with seasonal flowers. It opened on Friday the 22nd of May and closes on Monday the 25th at 1 p.m. And it also raises funds for All Saints Church. Jane Young has more.
2: 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Plus, they say it's going to be great weather.
1: And if you're looking to go, you can get your tickets online from Ticketsource or on the door. 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
4: Good morning, this is Mia at Shine Radio and I'm here to bring you the weather. We're in for another scorcher of a day with sun and clear skies throughout the day across Petersfield. Temperatures are expected to reach a high of 27 degrees with a light wind from the west. Down on the water, high tide is around 6:15 this evening, followed by low tide at 11:23. The sun sets this evening at 9:02 with a clear night to follow. And then, Sunday in Petersfield, you can expect an even hotter day in terms of weather with sunny intervals and clear skies with temperatures slightly rising to a high of 29 degrees. Have a great day.
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Come and say hello.

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1: In Liss, Rake Road is closed, that's by the Triangle Centre, and there are temporary traffic lights in place on Andlers Ash Road as well. Lippook has temporary traffic lights in place, that's on London Road as you approach the roundabout. This is a very significant disruption, so make sure you leave lots of extra time, especially if you're travelling in peak periods. Now, Milland Lane is closed, that's for a short distance about halfway between Milland and the B2070. A diversion is in place. And the South Harting temporary traffic lights are still in place, that's on the B2146, just south of St Mary and St Gabriel Church. In Clanfield, there are temporary traffic lights in place on East Meon Road, that's as you approach the junction with Charlton Lane and South Lane. On the train, South Western Railway services running through Petersfield, Liss and Lippook have been disrupted. That's because of line closures between Guildford and Woking. Services are due to be revised and diverted, adding extra time to your journey, so make sure you check before you travel. But that's all from me. I'm Orion, and you're up to date.
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0: You're with Laura Shepherd on Rise and Shine. Time now for the second part of Mike Waddington's conversation with Steve and Moira White, looking back on 30 years of cobbling in Chapel Street.
1: Absolutely love it. Tough times for small business, especially with national insurance and all of that kind of thing. Business rates. Are you doing okay?
2: Yeah, we're doing. It is a struggle sometimes, you know. And when you look at the shoes nowadays, it has turned into a bit of a throwaway society. But yeah, we got a good turnover of trade in that, and customers that they do look after their shoes, so, which is always helpful. For me, absolutely.
1: How are you going to be celebrating 30 years marriage as well, then, Moira?
3: 30 years for the shop. We're just going to let everyone know that we've been here and do come in, and there may be a few little treats, and we're just going to sort of, hopefully people that don't know us can find out a little bit more about our business, and, you know, I'm hoping some of the regular customers will pop in and say hi. For 30 years of marriage, we've actually booked ourselves on a cruise, which we're very much looking forward to. Actually, in 30 years, we're going away for 7 nights, and actually that will be the longest time we've actually managed to have a holiday, you know, due to businesses and working and families. Who knows? 7 nights together. And we have got a balcony on the ship, so, you know.
1: Would you still recommend people running their own businesses?
3: As long as you're going to accept that it will be 24/7. Mm-hmm. You have to live and breathe it, very much so in the early stages. And, you know, we've had challenges along the way, obviously COVID being one of the most difficult ones. And as Steve said, you know, it had turned into a bit much of a throwaway society. But I think in the younger generation are actually realizing now, you know, people are becoming planet aware. Mm-hmm. Get things replaced rather than buying something new. Mm-hmm. Is the way forward.
1: As I came into the shop, Steve, and you were really concentrating on a piece of, I don't know whether it's leather or something in front of you, and you looked a little bit troubled.
2: It was a piece of leather I was working on, but it's one of those jobs that you don't often get in. But that was a customer who just brought a key fob in, but it was it had a lot of sentimental value, and I had to cut the leather to fit it, which was very precise. So yes, I've still got a little bit of work on it, but you know, little things like that customers bring in, you'd think, why would you want to get that repaired? But a lot of it's sentimental value, and if we can do it, we will do it. As you can see, we've got all the machines there, we've got the stitches, and if we can help a customer out, we like to be able to do that. And I think that is why we've got such a turnover of trade and things like that, because people actually do realise that we will try our hand at anything.
1: I think it's also very good that you're making something. I think people get a lot out of that.
2: Yeah, because people just look at us and think, oh, they're shoe repairers, and then, you know, like a woman, for instance, breaks the handle on a leather bag, they actually start to realise now the local cobbler's got the stitches and he's prepared to have a go at it, and we will do it.
1: Well, I've got to say congratulations to your whole family, actually. 30 years in business and 30 years managed. I hope you have a really wonderful future.
3: Thank you very much indeed.
2: Lovely, Mike. Thank you very much. I appreciate you popping in to see us.
0: That was Mike Waddington with Steve and Moira White from the Petersfield Cobbler. I'm Laura Shepherd and you're listening to Shine Radio. Have a lovely Saturday.

0: loving the Petersphere with great music and local information. This is Petersfield's Shine Radio.
1: After the hottest day of the year so far, temperatures could reach 30 degrees Celsius in some parts of the UK. The Met Office say it could be hotter than the Seychelles and that Monday could be the warmest May day on record. It's expected to be the busiest bank holiday weekend on the roads in 2 years. Simon Williams from the RAC says it's important to do some checks before setting off.
2: Make sure you've got plenty of water for your trip. Then make sure that you've got plenty of entertainment if you're travelling with young children. Also, a fully charged mobile phone and a power bank to keep you in touch if you find yourself at the side of the road. And yeah, it's always good to have an umbrella, warm clothes, just in case there's a sudden change in the weather.
1: A gas explosion at a coal mine in China has left over 80 people dead. Chinese media say it happened last night at the Liu Shenyu mine in Changzi City, and dozens are believed to be trapped underground. Chinese President Xi Jinping has called for an all-out effort to rescue the missing. Ebola is spreading rapidly in the Democratic Republic of Congo. That's the message from the World Health Organization. It's believed there's a very high risk of the disease spreading at national level, but the agency's director general says the risk of spread globally remains low. More than 70,000 river barriers in the UK have been mapped, with conservationists warning they're a huge problem for wildlife and pollution. Charity Wildfish say these man-made barriers make it difficult for fish and other animals to migrate, affecting the overall health of the habitats. And despite being beaten in the semi-final, Middlesbrough will face Hull City in the Championship playoff final. Borough were reinstated after Southampton admitted to spying on their opponents in training. Kim Hellberg is Middlesbrough head coach.
3: Punishment for me is not to decide, and I was never talking about punishment when I talked about it either. I talked about my emotions, and I think that's football, that's emotions, and that's what I tried to be since I arrived here. Try to be honest, try to be open.
1: That's the latest from Radio News Hub. I'm Lucy Gorman-Lee.
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5: Hello, I'm Theodora Lenny with local stories we've reported this week at Petersfield's Shine Radio. Respecting final wishes. Hampshire Healthcare, who run Petersfield Hospital, launched EELRT, the Emergency End of Life Response Team, last September, to support people in the last weeks of life with dignity, compassion and choice. Mike Waddington has more.
6: Three organisations, Hampshire Healthcare, the QA and Rowan's Hospice, jointly provide urgent palliative care to help people remain in their preferred place of care, whether at home, in a care home or at the hospice, while avoiding unnecessary hospital admissions. This team has supported 193 people in its first 6 months to die in their place of choice rather than in hospital. Dr. Katie Jerram, medical director at the Rowan's, said the introduction of respect forms helps ensure people's wishes are clearly recorded, so in a crisis they can be supported in the right way, often avoiding trips to an emergency department, with care provided at home by hospice at home and community teams.
5: And the East Meon Flower Festival is on this bank holiday weekend. Organisers of East Meon's four-day flower festival say it offers a perfect bank holiday trip to the countryside and allows you to be immersed in beautiful surroundings and see a new generation of florists work with seasonal flowers. 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Jane Young has more.
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8: Hello, this is me at Shine Radio and I'm here to bring you the weather. Throughout the day in Petersfield, you can expect sunny intervals with clear skies. Winds are light from the west and temperatures are reaching a peak of 25 degrees with a drop in the wind. Then tonight, you can expect clear skies overnight with a first light temperature of 16 degrees. Have a good day.
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0: You're listening to Petersfield Shine Radio and the best of Rise and Shine, where every week at this time we come together and look back at some of the best bits from our morning show over the last week. Here's just some of what happened on Tuesday's show with Maggie Buckley.
1: 2 weeks ago now, I interviewed Paul Hawes, who is a retired Petersfield man. He's run a business here for many years, and he's just done the Marathon de Sable, which is a desert marathon. Actually, it's a whole lot more than just a desert marathon, but you'll hear why. And I have interviewed him upon his return. I've been playing around with my editing, so I hope you enjoy the interview. Oh, and this is part one.
2: Hi, ready to go? We'll start directly with Highway to Hell. No Born to Be Alive, just to be on time.
3: Arms in the air, guys.
1: And they're off. So I'm talking to Paul Hawes, who has recently come back from running the Marathon de Sable, one of the hardest endurance races in the world. He's a local Petersfield man. He's 65. He's retired. I mean, who does that? Who does that? Well, Paul does. I'm going to ask you, first of all, for anyone who's never heard of the Marathon de Sable, how would you describe it in one sentence?
4: Yeah, in one sentence, it's a multi-stage marathon or several marathons over 6 days in the Sahara Desert, carrying all your own food, just totally self-sufficient.
1: And how far are you running?
4: A total of 270 kilometres.
1: So I know you've done a lot of marathons. I'm always seeing you running or on your bike. You don't stand still, that's for sure. But what made you want to do the Marathon de Sable? What on earth were you thinking?
4: It was a 10-year, I suppose, obsession. I'd wanted it to do it for a long time. My main concern was, when I trained for anything, running, my feet, my toes get quite damaged. So I put it off for a lot of time, thinking that I'd never be able to manage my feet, let alone anything else. And then about a year ago, when I did retire, I thought, maybe this is the one chance I can do. I've got time to train, and the financial commitment of it is the other thing. So that's the reason I thought the time was the issue.
1: So I've mentioned that you've done lots of these things in the past, and you were worried about your toes and your feet. So how did your toes and your feet fare in this desert environment?
4: First of all, mention my toes. I was very, very fortunate. I had a lot of help and advice from certain people, particularly a local physio called Jodie Crawford, who her husband's done multi ultra events, in fact, far more than I've ever done. And I looked at taping a few of my toes before I actually started. And I kept the tape on basically for the 7 days that I did the challenge. The only thing I did get wrong, and that I didn't actually realise the different terrain of sand and rocky, that I got two heel blisters, which I managed at the medical tent that evening, and then I looked after them myself. So I got away with it quite luck. I think when it says it's one of the toughest foot races in the world, I think it's different for everybody, but I think one of the things, it is toughest on your feet. If you don't manage your feet properly, then you've got a real problem of actually being able to complete the whole multi-stage event.
1: Were there people with their feet literally falling off? I know that sounds major exaggeration, but I'm asking the question anyway.
4: It is an exaggeration, but when you went in there on the first couple of days, it was like a war zone. Some people's feet actually, as the week progressed, got actually worse. Mine weren't. They actually, I maintained them or looked after them for the whole week, which I was really, really pleased with. But there were people literally, I don't know how they completed it, hobbling to the start, but they had the tenacity and will to get through it, really. They managed it as best they could, but they were in the medical tent every evening. Luckily, I could escape that.
1: Did you sleep?
4: Yeah, another interesting experience was, and part of it, you are assigned to a bivouac, which is open-sided, and 8 participants, some of which you've never met before, you share the tent for the whole Well, actually, it's 9 days because you stay in the bivouac 2 days before you start to have medical check, and they check all the gear that you've got that you must take with you. So hopefully you gel with everybody else. I had a reasonable tent with me, people that we all gelled along, got on with them. But then, you know, you are sleeping against next to pretty much everybody else, so you've got to take into consideration lack of sleep and obviously the snoring.
5: Well, it sounds like they've had blisters that I can't even imagine. That was me talking to Paul Hawes about his amazing adventure. And we've got part two coming up later.
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0: kids.
1: Petersfield Shine Radio. It's the best of Rise and Shine. My name's Harrison RB. Looking back every week at this time at some of the best bits from our morning show over the last few days. Now, every Tuesday morning, Maggie Buckley is with you for Rise and Shine. Here's just some of what happened on Maggie's show this week.
2: So if you've just joined us, earlier we had part one of an interview where Paul Hawes, age 65, has done a 270-kilometre marathon or multi-marathon in the desert. And we're joining the interview where I say, so this is an experience that I can't even imagine, but what surprised you most about this experience? Was there anything that you weren't prepared for?
3: No, I personally prepared, well, I think I must have mentioned it on our first interview. I went to a heat acclimation centre in Chichester University for 10 days before I went, so I got used to what it was like exerting your body, and you certainly your core temperature up to temperature, hydrated really well, and that so that went very successfully. What surprised me, I think, was the variety of different types of people that had undertaken the challenge, because you always think that it's going to be someone of, you know, elite sort of physical fitness, but they're all ages, all different, well, 60 different nationalities, all different ages. I think the average age is about 45, but you know, every sort of different personality and character you could meet. In fact, one of the guys in our tent, Dean, he'd done it 5 times, and he was a legend within Marathon des Sables. So many people wanted to talk to him, and he was a real, real asset to have in the camp because of his experience.
2: Saying that, so did it feel like a team experience, or did you feel like you were on your own, or was it a real mixture?
3: No, for me personally, I was very much on my own. I wanted to finish it. I wasn't going out there to push myself with any doubt that I couldn't recover each day. So I didn't feel it was a team event for me. There were others. There were, I think, a group from France, which actually took a disabled lad in a wheelchair

0: myself.
1: Yes, I'd imagine being with my family. If I was the mother, I'd be worrying about everybody. I wouldn't get very far, I don't think. So at stage six, you know you're on the last stage. Yeah. It's day seven of the event.
0: Yeah.
1: And you see the finishing line. What does that feel like?
0: I suppose it affects people differently. If you've absolutely, you know, you've lost all your energy, it must be such a relief. I was quite fortunate. I found the first 3 to 4 days with my pack quite heavy, and it was really pulling my shoulders down. As the day, stage five, that's the marathon stage, and the half marathon day, stage six, came, I actually felt really good. I was a lot lighter and I was able to run. So it was great to see the finish, don't get me wrong, but I wasn't desperate as some people would have been to finish. I actually was enjoying those last few days, lighter pack, feeling good. I've managed myself well. I was really pleased. The only thing was, I must admit, my hydrated meals hadn't gone down that well. I certainly was no Gordon Ramsay of the hydrated food. So they were disappointed because I was really hoping to look forward to them. But no tummy issues. That was the main thing for me, to be honest. I was so relieved to get through the finish. And yes, it was a different form of elation, but it wasn't desperation really, which was great. So yeah, I'd planned it well.
1: That's just so impressive. Now, one question. You said you had energy, you were feeling good. Could you have kept going? Could you have done a couple more days?
0: Yeah, I mean, I'm not sort of, as I say, boasting really, but I think, well, yes, without a doubt, I could have kept on going. Not that I would have wanted to. I was, after 9 days without a shower and a cold beer, I was very much looking. In fact, I went straight through the finishing line and headed for the first coach back to Wasarzet, which is the nearest pickup point to getting into Sahara. And on that coach, that was 6 hour journey back to the hotel. So you can imagine it was quite fragrant because no one had had a shower for 9 days, and every armpit that was lifted, quite frankly, was an armpit too far. But that was great feeling, and certainly getting back to the hotel was a real welcome relief.
1: So what would you say to someone at home who's sitting here thinking right now, I could never do that?
0: I think again, anyone can do anything if they've got the will and want to do it. I wouldn't suggest it's for everybody, but some people that do enjoy challenges, and certainly walking, not necessarily running, hiking, or what I called it in my case, it was more trudging, there's every possibility. If you want an adventure where you probably wouldn't go to somewhere like that and see certainly the stars at night walking through on your own, and it just gives you a little bit of time to reflect on all things, where you are in life, your family. For some people, it's life-changing. I can't say it was for me, but I would thoroughly recommend it for anybody who wanted a challenge. Even if you thought it was beyond you, it definitely isn't, but you just got to want to do it. And it was something I wanted to do, as I say, for over a decade. And I must admit, it's another bit of my willy bin list that I've ticked, and I'm so glad I did it.
1: That's absolutely brilliant. So, what's next? Are you thinking about what's next? Have you got another little adventure in mind?
0: Well, first of all, I think like most people in a family, particularly if you're married and you've got a family, I'd have to check with the boss at home. I think Marathon de Sable or 10 days in the Maldives is probably going to be more like it. But probably the next thing will be another marathon somewhere like Seville or, Rome or anywhere like that in the sunshine.
1: And finally, what would you say to anyone who wants to get out there and try to get fit?
0: Just enjoy exercise. I think it's great to be able to do it and have the opportunity, and we live in such a wonderful part of the world, certainly at the bottom of the South Downs, where everything really is on your doorstep to enjoy. So get out there, get your trainers on or your walking boots or your poles, and enjoy the countryside, because it's a fantastic place to be.
1: Paul, that's absolutely brilliant. Thank you very much for speaking to me.
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0: last few days, and in case you missed it, here's just some of what happened on Monday.
1: Good morning, it's Kirsty in for Julie on your Rise and Shine this morning. Thank you so much for joining me. Now, we're going to hear how Hampshire County Council offer a short-term reablement service to help residents after an illness or hospital discharge. Julie Butler recorded this interview with Shine Radio's very own Stephen Martin.
2: I managed to break both of my wrists, Julie, on holiday in Fuerteventura. And over the last 8 weeks or so, I've received surgery and medication and something that I hadn't heard about before, but is a really good service available locally, free of charge. It's called the Reablement Service, where people have come to the house on a daily basis and helped me with the tasks that I couldn't do myself.
3: See, this is interesting, because like you, I've managed to break both my wrists before now, and I have never heard of this service, and I'm actually quite a veteran to breaking bones. I've managed to break my left wrist, I don't know how many times. So what is it exactly?
2: Well, look, from one accomplished bone breaker to another, it's a service that comes out of Hampshire County Council. And look, I don't know the legislative detail about this, but I know they have a legal obligation to provide a range of care services, so I kind of assume it's one of those. But the reablement service is really interesting because it's absolutely free for a limited period. It's not means tested, and I guess that's because they've got to provide help very quickly, so there's no sort of lengthy, expensive bureaucratic process to go through. They do a quick assessment, work out what your needs are, and if you genuinely need help over a short period, up to 6 months, they provide it.
3: So what do they actually provide for the service? I mean, is it financial, or is it help, or what is it?
2: They call it reablement, so it's physical help with the things that you can't do yourself. So in my specific case, I needed help because I'd lost use of my hands and fingers, and you know, my wrists were all bound up and trussed up.
3: It's a good look, isn't it? It's a really good look.
2: You get a lot of sympathy, but I tell you what, it was my wife who really deserved the sympathy, because she was doing everything I couldn't do when the people weren't there. So look, in my case, they came in, they helped me wash and dress, because I couldn't get my dressings wet.
3: No.
2: So to shower, I had to keep my hands dry, so that meant holding my hands in the air. Just like you just don't care. Yeah. And I didn't have any strength in my hands, so I couldn't do, you know, simple things like, you know, combing my hair, putting clothes on, doing up buttons. Those kind of motor skills disappear very quickly, I discovered, after you've had wrist surgery. So they came in every morning and helped. And, you know, one of the assessments they made was in my case, my work had to stop, but my wife's work is based in London, and when she's in London, she's out of the house before 7 a.m. in the morning, doesn't come back until after 7:30 at night. And, you know, somehow I've got to cope, and thank goodness that service is there. One of the other things they'll do for you is make up a packed lunch, so that if you've got enough use in your fingers and you can eat, you know, eat sandwiches, but perhaps you can't, make sandwiches, can't prepare the food, they'll sort that out for you, stick it in the fridge. So come lunchtime, you've got something that's easy to eat and prepared with you in mind.
3: What a fantastic service. I wish I'd known about that, because, like you, the showering was we use FET gloves, actually, because you're right, you can't get anything wet. And my husband, like your wife, was absolutely amazing. But there's so much you realise once you use the use of your hands, you can't do anything. It's unbelievable.
1: Thank you to Julie and Stephen for that interview. We will have part two coming up a little bit later on.
0: This is the best of Rise and Shine from Petersfield Shine Radio, where there's more highlights from our morning show on the way.

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1: It could be hotter than the Seychelles in the UK today. The Met Office say yesterday was the hottest day of the year so far, and temperatures of 30 degrees Celsius are expected in the south of England later on. Amber and yellow heat health alerts are in place across the country, but over two-thirds of us are expected to hit the roads for bank holiday getaways. Gareth Jones from the AA says it's important to be prepared.
2: We recommend people take about 10 minutes just to check over their car, and we use the flower analogy, which is fuel, lights, oil, water, electrics and rubber. So a few quick checks can prevent those avoidable breakdowns, especially when you're carrying extra passengers, extra luggage or pets for that longer bank holiday journey.
1: At least 80 people have been killed after a gas explosion at a coal mine in China. State media say that dozens are believed to be trapped underground the Liu Shenyu mine in Shaanxi City after the incident last night. The cause of the explosion is under investigation and rescue work continues. Theatregoers in Stratford-upon-Avon got a royal surprise last night. The King made a trip to see Shakespeare play The Tempest at the Royal Shakespeare Theatre. Elon Musk's SpaceX says they've launched its biggest, most powerful starship in a test flight. The spacecraft is an upgraded version of the one NASA is counting on to land astronauts on the moon. Mr. Musk announced earlier that he's taking the company public. And Hull City and Middlesbrough will battle it out to join Coventry City and Ipswich Town in the Premier League next season. The game's been outshined, though, by Spygate after Southampton were expelled from taking part for spying on their opponent's training session. Middlesbrough head coach Kim Hellberg still wants to take in the occasion.
3: We try always to think of the next game, what you can do better, how we can work, how we can find tactics, more movements, all those things that you sometimes forget to try to understand how big this is. So I will try to enjoy it at least 1 minute before the kickoff and try to take it in.
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6: Hello, I'm Theodora Lenny with local stories we've reported this week at Petersfield's Shine Radio. Social media ban for youth who encouraged others to self-harm. A 16-year-old boy from the Winchester area who encouraged others to harm themselves online has been banned from using social media platforms without supervision. The boy, who cannot be identified for legal reasons, was given an 18-month youth rehabilitation order. The case marked the first time Hampshire police prosecuted someone for assisting or encouraging self-harm under the Online Safety Act 2023. Mike Waddington has more.
7: Report Remove is here to help young people under 18 to confidentially report sexual images and videos of themselves that might have been shared and have them removed from the internet. Report Remove is at Childline. From his home, the 16-year-old had been speaking online to children as far away as the United States, encouraging them to self-harm. It was not possible to establish how many victims there were, but investigators believed there were at least a dozen. Detective Chief Inspector Matt Watson of the Internet Child Abuse Team said, "Be wary of online predators. They may act like they are your friend, but will often do this as a means to obtain private information and intimate images from you." They say people can use Report Remove.
6: Greyshot Cricket Club celebrates 130 years. Women's involvement in cricket goes back a long way, despite facilities for female engagement lagging behind. But Greyshot Cricket Club is appealing for £10,000 to bring them up to date. And Sports England says they'll match fund. We spoke to the ladies' captain, Al Grant, about what this means for female cricketers.
8: Celebrating our 130th anniversary, we are looking to refurbish our pavilion. Over the 130 years. We have grown hugely with our women and girls section. So we are looking to crowdfund to raise £10,000. I found out fairly recently that it was actually a women's player who invented the overarm bowling due to the fact that they used to play in long skirt. And if you were underarm bowling, you couldn't do that with a skirt on. The women said, you know, we've got a long history, but we've probably been on the sidelines over the last few years with the explosion, really, in women and girls cricket. It's now getting the headlines and, importantly, the funding.
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9: 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Throughout the day in Petersfield, you can expect sunny intervals with clear skies. Winds are light from the west and temperatures are reaching a peak of 25 degrees with a drop in the wind. Then tonight, you can expect clear skies overnight with a feels-like temperature of 16 degrees. Have a good day.
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10: Petersfield Shine Radio, you're listening to the best of Rise and Shine. My name's Harrison RB, looking back at this time every week for some of the best bits from our weekday morning show over the last few days. Lots more still to bring you, and the great music and local information continues.

0: With Peter Sfield, Shine Radio, the best of Rise and Shine, highlights from our morning show over the last few days. And in case you missed it, here's just some of what happened on Monday.
1: You are listening to Rise and Shine with me, Kirsty Meredith, in for Julie Butler this week. Thank you so much for joining me. Now we're going to hear the second part of Julie's interview with Shine Radio Stephen Martin, all about how the Hampshire Reablement Service helped him when he broke both of his wrists.
2: I wonder how long this service has been going.
3: I don't know, but I can tell you a little bit about the team, because you get to know the people who come in, and they're all wonderful. Their base is down in Fareham, and they cover quite a large geographical area in Hampshire, all the way from the coast, sort of Gosport, up to Petersfield. And there's about 30 members of that team, but they organise their rotas in such a way that you get to know a few of the people fairly frequently. So there's a lovely guy called Martin, who's based in Denmead, who came up many times, lady called Donna as well, and you get to know them, they get to know you. They understand very quickly what your needs are, and of course over time they track your progress, and every day they have to fill in a little form to report back, you know, how you've responded to the care, what you can and cannot do. And, you know, flicking back through that after the 6-week period, it's really lovely to see the progress that you've made. And it got to a point towards the end where an assessor came in just to do a formal check on progress. And they said, yeah, you're going to need help for another couple of weeks or so. But then by the end of that period, as my next hospital consultation appointment was due and the dressings were ready to be removed, fingers crossed, they were in the end, then I was able to do almost everything myself. So they timed this well. You know, the 6-week period is about right. Yeah. And then for people who need help beyond that, well, I'm not sure if they'd call it upselling, but they do tempt you with the option of having a paid-for service that is means-tested, so not everyone would have to pay for it, but there are some conditions. Mm. But it would be the team, you know, continuing with you, but on a paid basis beyond that 6 weeks. But the first 6 weeks, you know, if you're in trouble and you really need help quickly, then, you know, give the adult social care team a call at Hampshire County Council, because it may be that the reablement service is right for you.
2: Yeah, certainly. I agree with you totally. I would definitely have welcomed it when I was in your situation. Well, it's good to see that you're actually picking your coffee cup up now without the aid of somebody sitting next to you to actually feed you, so that's good.
3: Not drinking through a straw.
2: Not drinking through a straw anymore. It's sort of back into the human world again. So thank you very much for that. That's really interesting.
3: No, thanks, Julie. It's good to share this. And I think the other thing to say about it finally is, firstly, it's not means tested, as I say, but also it's available for people of any age. A lot of these services, it's easy to assume they're for elderly and retired people. This one is not. So even if you're young and you've had a fall and you need a bit of help, it's worth giving adult social care at Hampshire County Council a call. After all, we're taxpayers, we've paid for this service. It is nice occasionally to get something back.
2: Isn't it just? Stephen, thank you so much for your time. Thank you.
1: Thank you so much to Julie and Stephen for that interview. And that full interview is available to listen to on our website at shineradio.uk.
0: 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And we continue the best of Rise and Shine. Stay with me.
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0: Petersfield Shine Radio. It is the best of Rise and Shine. My name's Harrison RB, and every week at this time, we take a look back at some of what happened in our morning show over the last few days. Of course, every Monday to Friday between 6 and 10, if you haven't already listened, you don't know what you're missing. And also Saturday and Sunday mornings between 8 and 10. A different local voice each day of the week, but you always get the same great music and local information and special guests from all walks of life across the Petersphere. On a Friday, Kirsty Meredith is with you. And here's just some of what happened on the show.
1: Good morning. It's Kirsty here with your Friday Rise and Shine. Thank you so much for joining me this morning. Now, on Tuesday, I had the absolute privilege of going to the RHS Chelsea Flower Show for a second year in a row on behalf of Shine Radio, this time with Noni Needs, and we were recording content for her recipe and general lifestyle and well-being content too. One of the gardens that we visited has got a special connection for me, and that's the Alzheimer's Society Balcony Garden. It was absolutely stunning, and it's special to me because my auntie lived with Alzheimer's for a number of years, and very sadly we lost her back in February. She loved her gardening. She loved flowers and plants, so it felt super special being able to explore this garden a little bit more and to hear about the link between plants and well-being.
2: We are at the Alzheimer's Society Microbes and Minds Garden, and I'm talking to Tina Warboys. Tina, you designed this garden. It is amazing and beautiful. Can you tell me what you're trying to achieve here?
3: Yes, definitely. So the concept was originally inspired by two things, by where I live surrounded by apple trees and also my fascination in gut health. So I wanted to bring a story to Chelsea about how you can improve your gut health through different things. And this garden talks about apple cider vinegar. So we're sat in this cocooning space next to a tree which

0: Andy.
1: So, apple cider vinegar is very popular. Tell me, what is it meant to do for you health-wise?
0: It's got quite a lot of benefits. I think it's good for the gut microbiome. I think it stops the spike in glucose before you eat a meal. And it has quite a few benefits, really. And it's this idea of starting a conversation about doing something simple like taking apple cider vinegar and how it can affect your whole body or different parts of your body, and including brain health, which is where Alzheimer's Society became interested in the garden, and these small changes that we can do that can affect all parts of our body, including our brain.
1: How did you come to that? How did the Alzheimer's Society get involved in something as simple as your gut function?
0: I think they've been doing some research fairly recently into this gut-brain connection and finding some interesting connections there, but they need to do much more research and they need much more funding. They're beginning to see positive links and things that we can do, but they need to research more. And this idea, they were interested in the idea looking at here to start that conversation about how we can do these things and how there are lifestyle changes that we can do to help our brains.
1: All makes a lot of sense. You know, your gut is meant to be your second brain, if not your first brain.
0: Yes.
1: So what's your most favourite part of this garden that you've created?
0: So many things, but I think being in the space, when you're cocooned with this shape and the water and the naturalistic planting and the bees coming, it feels lovely. And I know that this is now going to go on to a care home for people living with dementia. And I've spoken to quite a lot of people here about this cocooning space in the centre, which I think will hopefully go on and have a good life.
1: It's like a big hug.
0: Yeah, a few people
1: have
0: said
1: really
0: it's like
1: warm
0: a big
1: and comforting
0: hug. Yeah, and a safe space, and I think that's an important thing for its onward journey.
2: Thank you so much to Tina for allowing us to visit her, to chat to her, and to sit on that wonderful hugging bench in her beautiful garden. We'll make sure that we pop some pictures on the Shine Radio website with that interview so that you can see it and visualise it.
3: 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And what a busy one it's been. More to come next.
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0: Petersfield, Shine Radio, the best of Rise and Shine. Every week at this time, taking a look back at some of what happened on our morning show over the last few days. Busy one as always. On a Thursday, of course, you've got Jack Finch and Todd Apps keeping you company, bringing you loads of local guests. And here's just some of what the boys got up to.
1: Why, good morning, listeners of Shine Radio. This is your Thursday morning Rise and Shine with Jack Finch. Just Jack today. No Todd Apps. Todd is my co-host, to those who aren't aware. Usually Todd and I, at this particular moment of the hour, unpack the world and the existential questions of reality. Nah, we just talk about our weeks and have a little bit of an update on what's going on in the Petersphere. Todd is busy this week, so it's going to be a solo Jack experience. Got lots of interviews on this morning. Now, I'm going to play out something right now, which was it was sort of recorded a few days ago. I've had the pleasure, the privilege in my other life, I've got this, you know, this sort of lead these two lives. I'm Shine Radio, and then I also work for a company called Freddie's Flowers, and I represent them at many events. And I was at Chelsea Flower Show, don't you know, a very prestigious event indeed. And there I was, flogging the flowers, talking to the great public. Lo and behold, a couple of familiar faces with two green badges shining in the midst of the crowd. It was none other than Kirsty Meredith, and it was Noni Needs, our very own presenters from Shine Radio, there in their capacity as Shine Radio journalists. And so, of course, naturally, they interviewed me. So they've recorded it, they've sent it over, courtesy of Kirsty, and I'm going to play it out in a second, so we'll hear that little extract of me out in the thick of it in the Chelsea Flower Show experience, in the arena of selling flowers, in a very different capacity headspace. I'm a guest on my own show. How bizarre. So that'll be on shortly. Oh, it's spring, guys. You know, it's really palpable. Obviously, this morning is when the weather starts to turn. Tomorrow they're talking about some sort of heat wave, and over the weekends, of course, we've got the Spring Festival of Petersfield, which is going to be an absolute delight and treat. I hope you've all had a good week since listening to Todd and I put the world to rights last week. What have I done? I went to Hollycombe Steam Fair. I don't know if you've ever been to Hollycombe Steam Fair. It's amazing. It's this like completely eccentric institution up in Liphook. it was the legacy of this old eccentric who had the estate there. Hollycombe House, I think, is his legacy. And next to Hollycombe House is sort of what looks like an industrial estate. But lo and behold, there's this really eccentric collection of steam engines which he collected, and then over the years it's become more and more sort of steam fun fair rides. So really, and it's volunteer driven, a bit like Shine Radio, another great institution in the area. And you can go along, bring your kids there, and it's just got old merry-go-rounds and all sorts. So that was really fun. This weekend I'm really looking forward to the Spring Festival. I'm going to go to the White Horse of Rogate, which has been taken on by new ownership on Bank Holiday Monday, and do a little interview there. But in the meantime, let's play out this little chat at Chelsea Flower Show with myself being interviewed, interestingly, by Noni Needs.
2: I'm at Chelsea, and I happened across, which is a rare, rare bird indeed, another Shine Radio presenter. Hello, Jack Finch.
1: Hello, folks. What a surprise to see you here. It's lovely seeing the green Shine Radio badges in Chelsea. It's like a merging of two of my worlds. I'm here working in a non-Shine
2: merging
1: Radio.
2: Merging or clashing?
1: Clashing. No, this is seamless. It feels very
2: like
1: natural.
2: Like cymbals sounding.
1: Absolutely. Well, I feel it. Yeah, it feels very natural, actually. Just bumping into you guys. I'm here working in a non-Shine Radio capacity,
2: so
1: for those listening.
2: So, Jack, what are you doing here?
1: Well, if I'm allowed to say...
2: You are?
1: I'm working in my civilian job, as I call it. Of course, Shine Radio isn't my entire existence. I wish it was. But Shine Radio is one of the
2: You'd
1: strings...
2: You'd have to get
1: someone...
2: paid.
1: That would be a start.
2: And
1: unfortunately, I wish I was some, like, trust fund kid who could just, like, do Shine Radio all the time and not have to worry. But unfortunately, I have to graft, like the rest of humanity. But,
2: like the rest of us.
1: Exactly. Grinding away, which I'm doing presently. Although not presently, because I'm speaking to you lot.
2: Which is a pleasure indeed.
1: Which is a delight of the highest order. I work for Freddie's Flowers. And actually, do you know Freddie's Flowers? You can actually credit Freddie's Flowers for the reason I do Shine Radio.
2: Why?
1: So I won't bore you with like a long story, but summarise.
2: Short version,
1: the abridged version. I was doing what I was doing now, which is representing Freddie's at an event, and this is the ultimate event, Chelsea Flower Show. We get loads of sign-ups. I'm a salesman, basically. And I was at it was either the spring or the summer festival a few years ago now, and I was there flogging Freddie's Flowers on the streets of Petersfields. And I see this green gazebo, it says Shine Radio. I'm like, I love radio, I've always wanted to do radio work. I have a background in acting and TV presenting. And I stroll over to Stephen Martin, and we all know how keen Stephen is for recruits.
2: Oh, he'll reel you in.
1: The minute I conveyed any interest in doing it, so it was like within a second he had my details, I had his, and the rest is history. And we never looked back, and it's been a wonderful experience for 3 years now.
2: And you present the Thursday breakfast show.
1: Rise and shine.
2: Rise and shine.
1: Indeed I do.
2: You know, I was so attracted to this stand, Jack, because peonies are my favourite flower, and there is such a sumptuous display of peonies here. It's breathtaking.
1: Radio is a non-visual format. That is something we do need to stress, is that obviously no one listening can picture what we can picture, which is just, dare I say it myself, it's very beautiful, this exhibit. It's it gets a lot of attention. It's sort of like they've manufactured, like almost like recreate like an art deco house, decked to the nines with peonies, as Noni pointed out, with a few of our combination arrangements and some furniture. It's quite eye-catching and ostentatious, and peonies of course are maybe the most loved flower in the country by people.
2: Yeah, I came late to peonies, but they're pink and white with gorgeousness, and there's so many of them, and it would cost thousands to have that many in your house.
1: Yeah, exactly. We're not just catering to Elton John, of course. We offer arrangements on a normal basis, but yeah, this
2: how
1: is just
2: a. How much does it cost to be a subscriber at Freddy's?
1: So it's £32 a bunch, and you choose how often they come.
2: And more than one bunch? Do people get more than one bunch and send them to friends sometimes?
1: Yeah, you can redirect as gifts for yourself. There's different sizes. We've got an upgrade, 45, smaller 125. Some people get them once a month, some every couple of weeks, some every week, some ad hoc. You sort of manage your own account. You can stop and start whenever.
2: That's good. That, enough of Freddy's Flowers. Yeah. Tell me, what are the highlights for you at Chelsea Flower Show this year? Have you been round?
1: No. I'm too fixated on the dollar wonga, so I can enjoy Shine Radio in the evenings. So I'm planted to the spot, selling Freddy's Flowers like the Wolf of Wall Street. But look, I will be wandering around probably on Friday when I've hopefully made sufficient sales to feel comfortable to go meander. Highlights are Freddy's Flowers. No, my highlights are just speaking to people. I don't know, just getting a sense. I was here on the Members' Day yesterday. King Charles visited. I didn't meet him. I actually disappeared for the royal visit because I wanted a break and I can't sell to him. I'm pretty sure he wouldn't sign up.
2: Probably got his own cutting garden.
1: I sensibly calculated that it's the only time I wouldn't be making sales. So in that slot in the afternoon, I went and took a break before I came back for the gala evening. I could have stayed to maybe meet King Charles, but, you know, no disrespect to the man, but I just wanted to go and have a break.
2: So tell me, Jack, for Shine Radio listeners, what have you got coming up on your show?
1: Yeah, actually, we've got
2: shows.
1: This week, probably going to get, you know, the usual... To those who aren't familiar, the usual is having on Paul Ferguson, who is the head of content at the Petersfield Post, who gives us a bit of a lowdown and inside scoop. We might get Petersfield Bookshop on. I need to call Rob. But more excitingly, the concrete guarantee of an interview that's going to be out next week. I'm going to go and speak to them next week. It's the White Horse of Rogates, the new owners of the White Horse and Rogates. A gentleman called Daniel. He is a very charismatic Bostonian, an American
2: Bostonian
1: man. Yeah, I think that's what you call them.
2: Do you think they're going to bring flavour of American fare to Rogate?
1: Well, they're doing pizzas, and the pizzas... Well, no, but the pizzas that I've seen on the menu there have some unusual, like, American base, I think, or something. So I think they are putting a bit of American spin on it, yeah.
2: Oh, nice.
1: And he's going to talk all about the new spin on the White Horse, which is a Petersphere pub. It's in Rogate, only just up the road, so...
2: It certainly is. Love that pub.
1: Yeah, it's nice. It's a beautiful old 16th century tavern that you don't want to see it go. The last bloke, Alex, who you and I have interviewed on Shine Radio, made a really good go at it, but pubs are very tough now. When he was selling it, I was like, oh, is it going to become a house again? Or is it going to... Well, not again, but is it going to become residential? Lo and behold, delighted to see a very... you can see he's a real force, Daniel. He's got a lot of energy, and he's so up for the interview.
2: I look forward to listening to that on Petersfield Shine Radio.
1: 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Stay tuned for the rest of this Rise and Shine, all the way till 10 a.m. with much more conversation and music.
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4: After the hottest day of the year so far, temperatures could reach 30 degrees Celsius in some parts of the UK. The Met Office say it could be hotter than the Seychelles and that Monday could be the warmest May Day on record. It's also expected to be the busiest bank holiday weekend on the roads in 2 years. Simon Williams from the RAC says it's best to do some checks before setting off.
5: Make sure you've got plenty of water for your trip. Then make sure that you've got plenty of entertainment if you're travelling with young children. Also, a fully charged mobile phone and a power bank to keep you in touch if you find yourself at the side of the road. And, you know, it's always good to have an umbrella just in case there's a sudden change in the weather.
4: A gas explosion at a coal mine in China has left over 80 people dead. Chinese media say it happened last night at the Liu Shenyu mine in Changzhi City. Dozens are believed to be trapped underground. Chinese President Xi Jinping has called for an all-out effort to rescue the missing. The first weekend of campaigning will get underway in Makerfield today for the by-election next month. That includes Andy Burnham, who's viewed as a challenger to Sir Keir Starmer in a potential Labour leadership bid. The Greater Manchester Mayor has launched his campaign yesterday, saying he wouldn't offer more of the same. The Conservatives, Lib Dems, Reform UK, Restore Britain and the monster-raving Loony Party have all put up candidates to run in the by-election. 200,000 community gardens will benefit from charity funding to boost climate action. The organisations say the money will help thousands of existing gardens expand their reach and impact. And it'll be Middlesbrough who take on Hull City at Wembley Stadium in the Championship playoff final. Southampton were expelled after they were found to have spied on their opponents in training. Kim Hellberg is Middlesbrough head coach.
6: A lot of sympathy for supporters paying tickets, having think they're going to go to Wembley. For Hull supporters in terms of not knowing when to play the game. I have a lot of sympathy for a lot of different people.
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7: Hello, I'm Theodora Lenny with local stories we've reported this week at Petersfield's Shine Radio. Respecting final wishes. Hampshire Healthcare, who run Petersfield Hospital, launched EELRT, the Emergency End of Life Response Team, last September, to support people in the last weeks of life with dignity, compassion and choice. Mike Waddington has more.
8: Three organisations, Hampshire Healthcare, the QA and Rowan's Hospice, jointly provide urgent palliative care to help people remain in their preferred place of care, whether at home, in a care home or at the hospice, while avoiding unnecessary hospital admissions. This team has supported 193 people in its first 6 months to die in their place of choice, rather than in hospital. Dr. Katie Jerram, medical director at the Rowan's, said the introduction of respect forms helps ensure people's wishes are clearly recorded, so in a crisis they can be supported in the right way, often avoiding trips to an emergency department, with care provided at home by hospice at home and community teams.
7: And the East Meon Flower Festival is on this bank holiday weekend. Organisers of East Meon's four-day flower festival say it offers a perfect bank holiday trip to the countryside and allows you to be immersed in beautiful surroundings and see a new generation of florists work with seasonal flowers. It opened on Friday the 22nd of May and closes on Monday the 25th at 1 p.m. And it also raises funds for All Saints Church. Jane Young has more.
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10: 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Throughout the day in Petersfield, you can expect sunny intervals with clear skies. Winds are light from the west and temperatures are reaching a peak of 25 degrees with a drop in the wind. Then tonight, you can expect clear skies overnight with a first light temperature of 16 degrees. Have a good day.
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0: Afternoon, I'm Harrison Arby. This is Petersfield's Shine Radio and you're listening to the best of Rise and Shine. Every Monday to Friday between 6 and 10, we bring you local voices, great music and local information. Just some of the local voices you've heard over the last week to come for you today.

0: This is Petersfield Shine Radio, and it's Harrison RB here with you. This time every weekend, we're looking back at some of the highlights from Rise and Shine, our morning show, of course, with you every Monday to Friday, between 6 and 10, and Saturday and Sundays between 8 and 10. On a Wednesday, Mark Simpson keeps you company, and here's just some of what he got up to this week.
1: As you may have heard last week, I spent a wonderful afternoon at Blenheim Court Care Home in Liss, where the Hampshire Mini Owners Club had brought a collection of cars, as featured in the film The Italian Job. You can see some great photos and the rest of my interview at shineradio.uk. The Minis were there to celebrate Blenheim Court resident ambassador Jeremy Bayliss, who, as we'll hear, worked on some of the country's greatest films as an editor. And of course, I would say this, because I'm talking to you, but an editor can make or break a film, and I understand in The Italian Job, one of my favourite sequences was the Minis on the ice to the Blue Danube.
2: Yeah.
1: Being chased by Alfa Romeos.
2: That's right.
1: And you had to cut it out, I think, because I guess it slowed the film down.
2: Yeah. It was a fabulous scene. I mean, how often do you get Minis dancing on ice? But because it's slow.
1: Yeah.
2: And, you know, and it just didn't tolerate anything like that, you know. Peter Collison would not be happy. He was the director, who I got on really well with, and he was great. He always got to the point and never mucked around. And, you know, if he wanted to say something, he said it, you know, and he was upset about that.
1: Yes.
2: And, well, he would be, being a director.
1: Now, we're sitting in the lovely cinema room at Blenheim Court, and I'm looking at a poster for Dr. Zhivago, and I have to ask you about probably our greatest film director, who only worked with the best of the best, and he asked for you, Sir David Lean.
2: Well,
1: which film?
2: I always wanted to work for him on one of his films, and it fulfilled my dream because it was his last film, and it was A Passage to India. And I was so honoured that he asked for me to do it. And it was a wonderful experience. And he's a great man. And I'll tell you something funny about Sir David. He didn't like anybody who was important. And anybody who had sort of some sort of power in the industry, he hated, because it was threatening his what he does. I'm here to make films, he said, nothing else. It's not a bank. He had a thing about producers. He wasn't happy about producers. And he used to talk to me, and he got on well with me, well, probably because I could talk to him and spoke to him normally. And he said he used to come in to knock on my door and come in and go, "Are you busy?" And I said, "Well, I am, and I'm not, if you know what I mean. I'm right up with what I want to do." And he said, "Come and have a walk in the corridor. We'll have a gossip." He used to love talking about what's going on here and there and everything, you know. He was a lovely man. And he told me not to call him sir. He said, "You don't have to call me sir."
1: And didn't he give you a very special memento at the end of the film?
2: A picture of him under a parasol in India, signed, which said to Jeremy, this is makes me almost tearful what he wrote. He said, "To Jeremy, for all your work on our passage to India," not my passage to India, "our passage to India." And I was thought that was so personal, and I've still got it, and it's here in my bedroom here. I had it put up on the wall. Absolutely brilliant. All I wanted was a signed photograph. I didn't know he was going to do that, you know. And he took me to, with some other people in the, on the production, in the cutting rooms, to the Pinewood restaurant, which is a very upmarket restaurant. We mostly ate in the canteen. He took us and had a meal in there. And he was talking to me about some of the movies. And I was like, "Cat, captivated by some of the memories that he was coming up with. And then suddenly the Hugh Hudson of who had done that film,
3: Chariots of Fire?
2: Yeah.
3: Yes.
2: He came up and butted in with me and just spoke straight to David and said, David, can I just say what a great honour it is to see you back where you belong, making films. Now, most people would be really happy with that, not David. I'm talking, he said. Will you please not interrupt me? He's just been paid this incredible compliment by Hugh Hudson. And he just didn't like the fact of him interrupting because we were in full flow talking. And that's what he was all about.
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0: 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Absolutely anyone who's got a story to tell in the Petersphere, you're going to hear about it. And we've got more to come next.
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7: Nice hair, Hannah.
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0: 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And it's that time now where we get our chopping boards out, our spatulas out, our blenders out, whatever we need to cook up some delicious, tasty dishes. 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
3: Hi, Noni.
2: I have had the most wonderful dinner. Thank you so much, Peter.
3: Oh, we just had something very simple. It's a rump steak, but we got it from...
2: We got it from...
3: The Butcher and Larder.
2: In Liss.
3: In Liss.
2: So, Gideon, you like going to Gideon, don't you?
3: I love him because he really takes care of all his meat. He's absolutely fantastic. And
2: for
3: rump steak.
2: Rump steak.
3: Okay, what are you going to do? Don't take small pieces. Take a full slice of the rump.
2: And that is such an amazing tip because it looks like this massive thing that you'll never eat. Or no. You've probably got
3: but
2: eyes
3: do.
2: Bigger than your stomach.
3: But you do. Yeah. The second most important thing is take it out of the fridge for at least 30 minutes before you're going to cook it, right? That's to allow it to get up to room temperature, because what you don't want to do is put a really cold piece of meat in your hot pan or griddle.
2: Why? What happens?
3: What happens is that will just reduce the heat of the griddle down immediately. So you want to be on the side of the griddle. It's trying to cook your steak. So the other thing is you need to oil and season your steak first.
2: Okay.
3: Let's season the steak first. And okay. I like a good piece of crushed pepper or peppercorns on there.
2: That was delicious.
3: A little bit of oil, a little bit of salt.
2: And what do you do? Rub it all over?
3: Rub it in, yeah? Okay. So you don't want any oil in your pan, you just want it on the meat. That's the same if you're barbecuing it, pan frying it, or grizzling it. Then you get your pan really hot, smoky hot. The idea is that you're going to get a nice caramelized crust on the outside of that steak. Get it on one side. Give it plenty of minutes. Don't keep on moving it around. Just leave it. And then after 2 minutes, turn it over, give it a good fry on that side, griddle on that side. And then after 2 minutes, turn it back over. So you've got the side that you're going to present being griddled, really char-grilled nicely. Then after about, say, 6 minutes, depending on how you want it done, you want it medium rare, then you want it a little bit longer. It all depends on the thickness of the steak, okay?
2: How thick was that?
3: That's probably about half an inch thick.
2: Half an inch thick.
3: Half an inch thick.

0: in a really hot pan, and it really, all the muscle was tightened up. You just need it to relax.
1: So it's hanging out.
0: So it's hanging out. It's all nice and loose. Here we go.
1: And all you said all the blood comes out of it.
0: Well, what happens if you cut it, as soon as it comes out of the pan, it'll just bleed.
1: Right, okay.
0: Yeah? If you allow it to rest for a good 10, maybe even 15 minutes, because you don't want it piping hot. Nobody wants food piping hot, because A, you can't taste it, and B, you're going to get blood all over the place, which is horrible.
1: Know, actually, this evening, it was beautiful.
0: Yeah.
1: You served it with a peppercorn sauce.
0: Yeah, the peppercorn sauce is easy.
1: Tell me about that.
0: Well, you need a knob of butter in a pan, shallots,
1: yeah,
0: very finely chopped, and then a little bit of garlic. Moisten them so they're nice and transparent. Don't put too much heat in at this stage, because you don't want them going caramelized and browny. That's not the idea. So add the flavour. And then we're going to add crushed peppercorns.
1: Crushed peppercorns.
0: Now you can either use black crushed peppercorns.
1: Okay.
0: Or you can buy the little green peppercorns, which you'll find in brine in supermarkets.
1: Why are they green? Are they soft? Are they not?
0: They're not dried.
1: Right,
0: and they're
1: okay.
0: Actually beautiful in brine. And they're slightly more delicate than the dried crushed peppercorns. Try that if you see them. It just adds another dimension to the sauce.
1: Do you use them whole if you use them from the brine?
0: I would use them whole.
1: Okay.
0: I would use them whole, yeah. And then they burst in your mouth. It's absolutely delicious.
1: Fabulous.
0: Well, a bit like the pink peppercorns we spoke to about before. They're even lighter and slightly more perfumed. But for the steak, I would either use the crushed black peppercorns or use your brined green peppercorns. Don't overdo it. But then it's a bit like curry paste. How much you add.
1: Okay.
0: Then add a good glass of good red wine.
1: Good red wine.
0: Good red wine. Don't try to economise on that.
1: Côte de Rhône,
0: I see. Well, we've got Côte de Rhône.
1: Reserve.
0: Probably a little bit. Anyway, so reduce that right down to about a third of a glass.
1: Yeah.
0: And then you're going to add, and this is a very French way because it makes cream and butter in France. So you add a bit of cream to your own liking. And then mix that in, and then off the heat, this is most important, off the heat, add about a dessert spoonful of mustard. Going to use Dijon mustard, or you can use the whole grain mustard if you like something a bit more grainy in there. English mustard a little bit too strong, so any Dijons go very well with it. It's got a little bit of acidity to it, so Dijon is really good. Mix that in off the heat, and if you've got the sauce, you're cooking the steak and you do the sauce in front of the steak, then what do you want to do? You just want to warm it through. Do not boil it. Do not boil it after you add the mustard, because you're going to lose all the flavour of that mustard.
1: So Peter, there's something very important we have to tell people about. And when you serve this steak.
0: Yeah, absolutely. Now, everybody has...
1: After you've put the foil on it and let it rest.
0: And you bring it to the table on the board and you cut it in small strips.
1: Okay.
0: Well, thick strips. I mean, not small strips, but thick strips, about the same thickness of the steak itself.
1: Yeah.
0: Cut that in strips. And then everybody can help themselves to how much or how little they want. One part of the steak is always going to be cooked a little bit more than the other part of the steak. That's just the way it goes.
1: It's a beautiful way to serve it in strips.
0: And it's so easy.
1: Doesn't feel too much.
0: No, it's not. You don't end up with a great big lump of meat on your plate that you think, well, I can't manage that. And you can go back to it again.
1: You can, as I did, listeners, as I did.
0: Terrific.
1: Because it was so delicious. Yeah. You need to tell me about the knife you used.
0: Oh, the knife. Yeah, that knife was my grandfather's. Yeah, the carving knife was my grandfather's knife.
1: And where did he get it from? Because he was a chef.
0: He was a chef, and he was on the sister ship of the Titanic.
1: Which was called what?
0: The Olympus.
1: The Olympus.
0: Yeah.
1: Wow.
0: And that's his knife, and I still got it.
1: That is such a beautiful, beautiful heirloom.
0: My son, Edward, has actually already said, in your will, you've got to leave me that knife.
1: And what's so special about the knife?
0: It's not made of stainless steel. So it's the old style, which is carbon. That's all in carbon steel. And it's so easy to sharpen. The only downside of it is that you've got to keep it very clean. So you can't just sort of wash it and stick it in a drawer.
1: What do you have to do with it?
0: So you just have to clean it well, dry it well, and just a little smear of oil on it before you put it in the drawer. Otherwise, it will
1: rust.
0: It will.
1: Well, that knife looked perfect. So well looked after, Peter. Your grandfather would be proud.
0: I hope so.
1: And you served it with...
0: New potatoes.
1: Which were very sweet. Very sweet.
0: Because they're English. Norfolk.
1: Norfolk new potatoes.
0: Norfolk new potatoes.
1: From Waitrose, Beaconsfield, where were they?
0: M&S, yeah. But Tesco's do them as well.
1: Other supermarkets have Norfolk new potatoes.
0: Yes.
1: They were beautiful.
0: And then we had some purple sprouting broccoli
1: with French beans.
0: With green beans, yeah. Green, not French, a Kenyan. Sorry.
1: Okay. I got it wrong again.

0: loads of air miles.
1: Exactly. I picked up a little while ago is when you take the broccoli, when you cut through the base, just peel it up slightly.
2: Why is that?
1: And you get this lovely tender. It's almost asparagus-like.
2: Yes, it was.
1: It's a little bit of time, but it's well worth it.
2: Okay, so if you cut the end and then...
1: You cut the end and just peel it up like with a green bean. You just take those little bits of skin off.
2: Okay.
1: And it's just so nice and tender.
2: That was delicious. So we had beautiful rump steak, peppercorn sauce, beautiful new potatoes,
1: yeah,
2: purple sprouts and broccoli and beans served up with a beautiful red wine.
1: Cotterman.
2: And a couple of glasses of champagne for the girls.
1: Very old school, but lovely.
2: Oh, Peter, thank you so much.
1: You're very welcome, Naomi.
2: And I hope, Shine Radio listeners, that you enjoy it too. It's a really simple dish and lovely to share with friends.
1: Absolutely.
2: Thank you.
1: Bye.
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0: 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It's the best of Rise and Shine with highlights from our weekday morning show over the last week. Mark Simpson is with you every Wednesday morning. Here's just some of what Mark got up to this week.
1: I'm Mark Simpson. Earlier we heard from List resident Jeremy Bayliss. He was requested by the great British film director who made Lawrence of Arabia, Great Expectations, Bridge on the River Kwai, Brief Encounter, Dr. Zhivago and A Passage to India. I asked Jeremy what Sir David Lean was like to work with.
2: He didn't like actors very much, which is ironic because he earned his living out of them. But he always said they were interfering. And he said they're all worried about themselves, not the film. They don't care about my film. All they want to do is moan about something that they're not getting. And he had a point. And he was like, but, you know, it was very funny.
3: Apart from Alec Guinness, I'm guessing, because they worked together a lot, didn't they?
2: Oh, yeah. Right from the start with did nearly loads of films with Guinness. And he said to me, when we did in Mayfair, we went and did the revoicing on Alec Guinness, and David Lean was there, of course, because he was directing it. And he said, when Alec Guinness left, he went, oh, my word, he said, he's hard work, isn't he? And he said, it's like, do you know what, he said, directing dear old Alec is like directing a hippo in mud. He said, it's so difficult. I thought, they're both my heroes. The director's my hero, the actor's my hero. And, you know, but then he worked with him, he knew, and, you know.
3: Yes.
2: And it was fabulous. Great fun. I'll tell you one more story on that Passage to India. We did Victor Banji, who is a very well-known Indian actor from Bollywood. And he was the star of Passage to India. And he was telling us, he said, do you know, in India, I can't even go out my house without then crowds of people coming up to me and taking pictures and wanting to talk. And that's everywhere I go. So can you imagine what it was like? Because this was a Monday. Yesterday, he said, when I went for a walk out my hotel, and we walked down two of your biggest shopping streets in London, and nobody recognised me, and they all left me alone. It was heaven. It was so great. And I thought that was very interesting, because I then, years later, learned what it's like in India with actors and, you know, it's just the top thing that there is.
3: Yes. You wouldn't want that life, really.
2: Oh, I wouldn't, no. Even though they're paid well.
3: No privacy. Jeremy, it's been an honour. Thank you.
2: And thank you.
3: Talk to you all day.
2: And thank you very much.
4: My thanks to Jeremy. You can see photos of that special celebration day, including the minis, and hear my full interview with him at shineradio.uk.
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6: After the hottest day of the year so far, temperatures could reach 30 degrees Celsius in some parts of the UK. The Met Office say it could be hotter than the Seychelles and that Monday could be the warmest May day on record. It's also expected to be the busiest bank holiday weekend on the roads in 2 years. Simon Williams from the RAC says it's best to do some checks before setting off.
7: Make sure you've got plenty of water for your trip. Then make sure that you've got plenty of entertainment if you're travelling with young children. Also, a fully charged mobile phone and a power bank to keep you in touch if you find yourself at the side of the road. And yeah, it's always good to have an umbrella just in case there's a sudden change in the weather.
6: A gas explosion at a coal mine in China has left over 80 people dead. Chinese media say it happened last night at the Liu Shenyu mine in Changzhi City. Dozens are believed to be trapped underground. Chinese President Xi Jinping has called for an all-out effort to rescue the missing. The first weekend of campaigning will get underway in Makerfield today for the by-election next month. That includes Andy Burnham, who's viewed as a challenger to Sir Keir Starmer in a potential Labour leadership bid. The Greater Manchester Mayor has launched his campaign yesterday, saying he wouldn't offer more of the same. The Conservatives, Lib Dems, Reform UK, Restore Britain and the monster-raving Loony Party have all put up candidates to run in the by-election. 200,000 community gardens will benefit from charity funding to boost climate action. The organisations say the money will help thousands of existing gardens expand their reach and impact. And it'll be Middlesbrough who take on Hull City at Wembley Stadium in the Championship playoff final. Southampton were expelled after they were found to have spied on their opponents in training. Kim Hellberg is Middlesbrough head coach.
8: A lot of sympathy for supporters paying tickets, having think they're going to go to Wembley. For Hull supporters in terms of not knowing when to play the game. I have a lot of sympathy for a lot of different people.
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11: Hello, I'm Theodora Lenny with local stories we've reported this week at Petersfield's Shine Radio. Social media ban for youth who encouraged others to self-harm. A 16-year-old boy from the Winchester area who encouraged others to harm themselves online has been banned from using social media platforms without supervision. The boy, who cannot be identified for legal reasons, was given an 18-month youth rehabilitation order. The case marked the first time Hampshire Police prosecuted someone for assisting or encouraging self-harm under the Online Safety Act 2023. Mike Waddington has more.
12: Report Remove is here to help young people under 18 to confidentially report sexual images and videos of themselves that might have been shared and have them removed from the internet. Report Remove is at Childline. From his home, the 16-year-old had been speaking online to children as far away as the United States, encouraging them to self-harm. It was not possible to establish how many victims there were, but investigators believed there were at least a dozen. Detective Chief Inspector Matt Watson of the Internet Child Abuse Team said, "Be wary of online predators. They may act like they are your friend, but will often do this as a means to obtain private information and intimate images from you." They say people can use Report Remove.
11: Grayshot Cricket Club celebrates 130 years. Women's involvement in cricket goes back a long way, despite facilities for female engagement lagging behind. But Grayshot Cricket Club is appealing for £10,000 to bring them up to date. And Sports England says they'll match fund. We spoke to the ladies' captain, Al Grant, about what this means for female cricketers.
13: Celebrating our 130th anniversary, we are looking to refurbish our pavilion. Over the 130 years, we have grown hugely with our women and girls section. So we are looking to crowdfund to raise £10,000. I found out fairly recently that it was actually a women's player who invented the overarm bowling, due to the fact that they used to play in long skirt. And if you were underarm bowling, you couldn't do that with a skirt on. The women said, you know, we've got a long history, but we've probably been on the sidelines over the last few years with the explosion, really, in women and girls cricket. It's now getting the headlines and, importantly, the funding.
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14: 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Throughout the day in Petersfield, you can expect sunny intervals with clear skies. Winds are light from the west and temperatures are reaching a peak of 25 degrees with a drop in the wind. Then tonight, you can expect clear skies overnight with a feels-light temperature of 16 degrees. Have a good day.
15: 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It's just gone 1 p.m. and your Saturday afternoon with Shine Radio starts right here. I'm Alistair Crawford, joined as always by Magnolia the Greyhound, broadcasting from beneath radio's greatest thatched roof. Let's start this afternoon off with the Bangles. Walk like an Egyptian.
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Taylor Swift, Opalite. Doesn't that just sound great in the sunshine? Well, thanks for choosing Petersfield Shine Radio this afternoon. You won't be disappointed. Hi, I'm Alistair with you till 4pm. Then Mark Simpson presents Off the Record, Real Vinyl, with crackles, hisses and all. Then at 6pm, it's Front Room Dancing to the best in disco, soul and funk, with I Believe in Miracles with Joe Gray, which is on until 9pm. And then there's the Brighter Minds Quiz with Ian Crossman. So there's no reason to go anywhere else. Unless, of course, you have to. Here's Simply Red. Money's Too Tight to Mention.

0: That's Foreigner, Waiting for a Girl Like You. With my SP50 Sun Factor on today, obviously. We're fortunate that Petersfield has wonderful cafes, bars and restaurants with amazing staff. So hello to them all this afternoon and thanks for the great job you do. 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But be warned, you may never get a seat there again.
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4: Whether you fancy a trip to the theatre, a film or a wander around the market, I'm Hannah with a few events taking place around the Petersphere. Beedale School brings its summer play to Beedale's Theatre on Church Road in Steep on Monday the 1st of June from 7 until 9 in the evening and again on Tuesday afternoon from 2:30 until 4:30. Also on Tuesday the 2nd, the Phoenix Theatre and Arts Centre in Borden is screening The Roses from 2:30, starring Olivia Colman and Benedict Cumberbatch. It's a darkly comic take on a marriage that becomes a battleground. Then on Friday the 5th and Saturday the 6th of June, the Phoenix presents Butterfly, starting at 7:30 each evening. Inspired by the life of pioneering entomologist Eleanor Glanville, the play reimagines her story in the present day. And on Sunday the 7th, the Hampshire Farmers Market returns to the square in Petersfield between 10 and 2. You'll find plenty more local events on our events guide at shineradio.uk/events.
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Returns after a one-year hiatus over the spring bank holiday weekend on Sunday, May the 25th and Monday, May the 25th, 2026. 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The festival features a bustling lineup of activities, including live music, rides, face painting, buskers, entertainment and stalls. Shine Radio will be there, so don't be a stranger. Come over and say hello to the team. Here's Culture Club. Karma Chameleon.

0: Paula Abdul. Opposites attract. Don't forget that the market is on in the square in Petersfield today. There's a real mix of items from fresh bread to fruit and veg. So there's still time to pop down this Saturday afternoon to get some weekend essentials.
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Shaboozy, a bar song, and given today's weather, I feel confident that the pubs, bars and clubs in and around the Petersphere will be busy tonight. Taking us up towards the news and weather at the top of the hour, it's the Stranglers. Golden Brown.

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1: After the hottest day of the year so far, temperatures could reach 30 degrees Celsius in some parts of the UK. The Met Office say it could be hotter than the Seychelles and that Monday could be the warmest May day on record. It's also expected to be the busiest bank holiday weekend on the roads in 2 years. Simon Williams from the RAC says it's best to do some checks before setting off.
2: Make sure you've got plenty of water for your trip. Then make sure that you've got plenty of entertainment if you're travelling with young children. Also, a fully charged mobile phone and a power bank to keep you in touch if you find yourself at the side of the road. And yeah, it's always good to have an umbrella just in case there's a sudden change in the weather.
1: A gas explosion at a coal mine in China has left over 80 people dead. Chinese media say it happened last night at the Liu Shenyu mine in Changzhi City. Dozens are believed to be trapped underground. Chinese President Xi Jinping has called for an all-out effort to rescue the missing. The first weekend of campaigning will get underway in Makerfield today for the by-election next month. That includes Andy Burnham, who's viewed as a challenger to Sir Keir Starmer in a potential Labour leadership bid. The Greater Manchester Mayor has launched his campaign yesterday, saying he wouldn't offer more of the same. The Conservatives, Lib Dems, Reform UK, Restore Britain and the monster-raving Loony Party have all put up candidates to run in the by-election. 200,000 community gardens will benefit from charity funding to boost climate action. The organisations say the money will help thousands of existing gardens expand their reach and impact. And it'll be Middlesbrough who take on Hull City at Wembley Stadium in the Championship playoff final. Southampton were expelled after they were found to have spied on their opponents in training. Kim Hellberg is Middlesbrough head coach.
3: A lot of sympathy for supporters paying tickets, having think they're going to go to Wembley. For Hull supporters in terms of not knowing when to play the game. I have a lot of sympathy for a lot of different people.
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5: Hello, I'm Theodora Lenny with local stories we've reported this week at Petersfield's Shine Radio. Respecting final wishes. Hampshire Healthcare, who run Petersfield Hospital, launched EELRT, the Emergency End of Life Response Team, last September, to support people in the last weeks of life with dignity, compassion and choice. Mike Waddington has more.
6: Three organisations, Hampshire Healthcare, the QA and Rowan's Hospice, jointly provide urgent palliative care to help people remain in their preferred place of care, whether at home, in a care home or at the hospice, while avoiding unnecessary hospital admissions. This team has supported 193 people in its first 6 months to die in their place of choice rather than in hospital. Dr. Katie Jerram, medical director at the Rowan's, said the introduction of respect forms helps ensure people's wishes are clearly recorded, so in a crisis they can be supported in the right way, often avoiding trips to an emergency department with care provided at home by hospice at home and community teams.
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8: Hello, this is Mia at Shine Radio and I'm here to bring you the weather. Throughout the day in Petersfield, you can expect sunny intervals with clear skies. Winds are light from the west and temperatures are reaching a peak of 25 degrees with a drop in the wind. Then tonight, you can expect clear skies overnight with a feels-like temperature of 16 degrees. Have a good day.
9: It's just gone 2 p.m. in Petersfield. Welcome back to another hour of great music, just made for your weekend. I'm Alistair here on Afternoon Delight with you until 4 p.m. Let's start this hour off with George Benson. Turn Your Love Around.
10: My name is Hendrick. 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

That's Somber. Homewrecker. 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

0: especially for you, if hey, that's Lisa Stansfield, All Around the World. Thank you very much for putting a shift in. The Petersfield Spring Festival returns after a one-year hiatus. It's on this Sunday, May the 24th, and Monday, May the 25th. It's a free, family-friendly community event which takes over Petersfield Town Centre, and it's on from 10 till 4 each day. And the Shine Radio team will be there, so do pop over and say hello.
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1: 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Yeah.

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Magic. 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Coincidentally, Dogs with Jobs is, according to Apple, their most listened to pet podcast in Singapore. It's Bandai Ballet. Only when you leave.

0: Ryan Paris, Dolce Vita. By the way, if we at Shine Radio aren't saying what you are seeing, do let us know. 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

Sabrina Carpenter, Espresso. I am an oat milk latte man myself. At Shine Radio, we regularly talk about life in Petersfield, but Shine Radio is aware that in the villages around the town, lots of events take place that we would love to be able to talk about and to promote, especially if it's for a charity or local organisation. 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Taking us up towards the news and weather at the top of the hour. Foreigner, I want to know what love is.

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1: After the hottest day of the year so far, temperatures could reach 30 degrees Celsius in some parts of the UK. The Met Office say it could be hotter than the Seychelles and that Monday could be the warmest May day on record. It's also expected to be the busiest bank holiday weekend on the roads in 2 years. Simon Williams from the RAC says it's best to do some checks before setting off.
2: Make sure you've got plenty of water for your trip. Then make sure that you've got plenty of entertainment if you're travelling with young children. Also, a fully charged mobile phone and a power bank to keep you in touch if you find yourself

0: off at the side of the road. And yeah, it's always good to have an umbrella just in case there's a sudden change in the weather.
1: A gas explosion at a coal mine in China has left over 80 people dead. Chinese media say it happened last night at the Liu Shenyu mine in Changzhi City. Dozens are believed to be trapped underground. Chinese President Xi Jinping has called for an all-out effort to rescue the missing. The first weekend of campaigning will get underway in Makerfield today for the by-election next month. That includes Andy Burnham, who's viewed as a challenger to Sir Keir Starmer in a potential Labour leadership bid. The Greater Manchester Mayor has launched his campaign yesterday, saying he wouldn't offer more of the same. The Conservatives, Lib Dems, Reform UK, Restore Britain and the monster-raving Loony Party have all put up candidates to run in the by-election. 200,000 community gardens will benefit from charity funding to boost climate action. The organisations say the money will help thousands of existing gardens expand their reach and impact. And it'll be Middlesbrough who take on Hull City at Wembley Stadium in the Championship playoff final. Southampton were expelled after they were found to have spied on their opponents in training. Kim Hellberg is Middlesbrough head coach.
2: A lot of sympathy for supporters paying tickets, having think they're going to go to Wembley. For Hull supporters in terms of not knowing when to play the game. I have a lot of sympathy for a lot of different people.
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5: Hello, I'm Theodora Lenny with local stories we've reported this week at Petersfield's Shine Radio. Social media ban for youth who encouraged others to self-harm. A 16-year-old boy from the Winchester area who encouraged others to harm themselves online has been banned from using social media platforms without supervision. The boy, who cannot be identified for legal reasons, was given an 18-month youth rehabilitation order. The case marked the first time Hampshire police prosecuted someone for assisting or encouraging self-harm under the Online Safety Act 2023. Mike Waddington has more.
6: Report Remove is here to help young people under 18 to confidentially report sexual images and videos of themselves that might have been shared and have them removed from the internet. Report Remove is at Childline. From his home, the 16-year-old had been speaking online to children as far away as the United States, encouraging them to self-harm. It was not possible to establish how many victims there were, but investigators believed there were at least a dozen. Detective Chief Inspector Matt Watson of the Internet Child Abuse Team said, "Be wary of online predators. They may act like they are your friend, but will often do this as a means to obtain private information and intimate images from you." They say people can use Report Remove.
5: Greyshot Cricket Club celebrates 130 years. Women's involvement in cricket goes back a long way, despite facilities for female engagement lagging behind. But Greyshot Cricket Club is appealing for £10,000 to bring them up to date. And Sports England says they'll match fund. We spoke to the ladies' captain, Al Grant, about what this means for female cricketers.
7: Celebrating our 130th anniversary, we are looking to refurbish our pavilion. Over the 130 years, we have grown hugely with our women and girls section. So we are looking to crowdfund to raise £10,000. I found out fairly recently that it was actually a women's player who invented the overarm bowling due to the fact that they used to play in long skirt. And if you were underarm bowling, you couldn't do that with a skirt on. The women said, you know, we've got a long history, but we've probably been on the sidelines over the last few years with the explosion, really, in women and girls cricket. It's now getting the headlines and, importantly, the funding.
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8: 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Throughout the day in Petersfield, you can expect sunny intervals with clear skies. Winds are light from the west and temperatures are reaching a peak of 25 degrees with a drop in the wind. Then tonight, you can expect clear skies overnight with a feels-like temperature of 16 degrees. Have a good day.
9: It's just gone 3 p.m. in the Petersphere. Welcome back to the third and final hour of today's Afternoon Delight. I'm Alistair with you until 4 p.m. today. Let's start this hour off with Hazel Dean. Whatever I do, wherever I go.
10: My name is Anfield. You make it shine. Shine.

Bruno Mars, I Just Might. Do you need to keep up to date with all the latest local news? Well, you can. All the local news stories covered by the Shine Radio news team in and around the Petersphere this week are available on our website at shineradio.uk, and you can listen to them as many times as you want. Here's Whitney Houston. I Wanna Dance With Somebody. Yeah.

0: Culture Club. It's a miracle. Don't forget that the Petersfield Spring Festival returns after a one-year hiatus over the spring bank holiday. That's Sunday, May the 24th. Yes, Sunday. And Monday, May the 25th. It's a free, family-friendly community event which takes over Petersfield Town Centre. And don't forget that the Shine Radio team will be there as well. So please do come on over and say hello.
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4: Whether you fancy a trip to the theatre, a film or a wander around the market, I'm Hannah with a few events taking place around the Petersphere. Beadale School brings its summer play to Beadale's Theatre on Church Road in Steep on Monday the 1st of June from 7 until 9 in the evening and again on Tuesday afternoon from 2:30 until 4:30. Also on Tuesday the 2nd, the Phoenix Theatre and Arts Centre in Borden is screening The Roses from 2:30, starring Olivia Colman and Benedict Cumberbatch. It's a darkly comic take on a marriage that becomes a battleground. Then on Friday the 5th and Saturday the 6th of June, the Phoenix presents Butterfly, starting at 7:30 each evening. Inspired by the life of pioneering entomologist Eleanor Glanville, the play reimagines her story in the present day. And on Sunday the 7th, the Hampshire Farmers Market returns to the square in Petersfield between 10 and 2. You'll find plenty more local events on our events guide at shineradio.uk/events.
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Teddy Swims. The Door. So come on, spill the beans. What's it like living in one of the most desirable towns in the southeast, as announced by the Sunday Times a few weeks ago? What is it that you'd love about Petersfield? Is it the amazing shops and cafes, or is it having the market every Wednesday and Saturday, whilst not forgetting the monthly farmers market too? Could it be the local schools, surgeries, or the sense of community? Whatever it is, do let Shine Radio know. Who knows, Shine Radio could be part of your like list, as we're now on DAB. 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Here's John Mellencamp, Jack and Diane.

0: Barbara Streisand. Woman in Love. Did you know that Thursday night is Music Night on Shine Radio? At 6 p.m. it's Tim Rogers Country. Then at 8 p.m. Duncan Barks is here with the Strange Fruit Jazz Show. At 9 p.m. it's the Local Showcase with Mandy P. And then at 10 p.m. Richard Latto presents Stereo Underground. And at midnight, Mark Simpson, who's coming along just after 4 p.m. today, is here with Off the Record.
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Little Mix, Love Me Like You. Thanks so much for your company today. Have a great rest of the weekend. Enjoy the sunshine. The news and weather's coming soon here on Peter Spield's Shine Radio, followed by Off the Record at 4 p.m, then I Believe in Miracles, which is on from 6 p.m, and then at 9 p.m, it's the Brighter Minds Quiz. And all of this is now on DAB, from car to kitchen. So don't touch that dial, otherwise you're going to miss Steve Winwood. Higher Love.

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1: On one of the hottest days of the year so far, motorists have been left queuing for hours in Dover. Because of such, the new EU border checks on the south coast have been suspended, and anyone who missed ferries because of queues can travel on the next slot free of charge. Meanwhile, it is expected to be one of the busiest bank holiday weekends on the road in years. Simon Williams is from the RAC and says it's important to take 10 minutes to do some checks before setting off.
2: Make sure you've got plenty of water for your trip. Then make sure that you've got plenty of entertainment if you're travelling with young children. Also, a fully charged mobile phone and a power bank to keep you in touch if you find yourself at the side of the road. And, yeah, it's always good to have an umbrella, warm clothes, just in case there's a sudden change in the weather.
1: A gas explosion at a coal mine in China has left over 80 people dead. Chinese media say it happened last night at the Liu Shanyun mine in Shaanxi City, and dozens are believed to have been trapped underground. Chinese President Xi Jinping has called for an all-out effort to rescue the missing. 20,000 community gardens are going to benefit from charity funding to boost climate action. £3.8 million has been donated by the Royal Horticulture Society, Hubbub and the Social Farms and Gardens. Campaigners are saying thousands of women have missed out on more time with their loved ones as a breast cancer drug remains blocked on the NHS outside of Scotland. Enhertu is for a form that can't be removed surgically or that is spread to other parts of the body. Holly Heath is from Breast Cancer Now.
3: During this time, we've heard of women who have been using their savings and have been moving to Scotland and leaving their friends and family behind to be able to have that chance to access this treatment. So to be able to get that treatment out on the NHS is absolutely critical.
1: And in the football, there are two huge games currently underway. After the Spygate scandal, Middlesbrough took the place of Southampton in the Championship playoff final. That's currently underway against Hull City at Wembley. And in Scotland, Celtic are playing Dunfermline Athletic in the Scottish Cup final. That's the latest from Radio News Hub. I'm Matthew Dudley.
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6: Hello, I'm Theodora Lenny with local stories we've reported this week at Petersfield's Shine Radio. Social media ban for youth who encouraged others to self-harm. A 16-year-old boy from the Winchester area who encouraged others to harm themselves online has been banned from using social media platforms without supervision. The boy, who cannot be identified for legal reasons, was given an 18-month youth rehabilitation order. The case marked the first time Hampshire police prosecuted someone for assisting or encouraging self-harm under the Online Safety Act 2023. Mike Waddington has more.
7: Report Remove is here to help young people under 18 to confidentially report sexual images and videos of themselves that might have been shared and have them removed from the internet. Report Remove is at Childline. From his home, the 16-year-old had been speaking online to children as far away as the United States, encouraging them to self-harm. It was not possible to establish how many victims there were, but investigators believed there were at least a dozen. Detective Chief Inspector Matt Watson of the Internet Child Abuse Team said, "Be wary of online predators. They may act like they are your friend, but will often do this as a means to obtain private information and intimate images from you." They say people can use Report Remove.
6: Greyshot Cricket Club celebrates 130 years. Women's involvement in cricket goes back a long way, despite facilities for female engagement lagging behind. But Greyshot Cricket Club is appealing for £10,000 to bring them up to date. And Sports England says they'll match fund. We spoke to the ladies' captain, Al Grant, about what this means for female cricketers.
8: Celebrating our 130th anniversary, we are looking to refurbish our pavilion. Over the 130 years. We have grown hugely with our women and girls section. So we are looking to crowdfund to raise £10,000. I found out fairly recently that it was actually a women's player who invented the overarm bowling due to the fact that they used to play in long skirt. And if you were underarm bowling, you couldn't do that with a skirt on. The women said, you know, we've got a long history, but we've probably been on the sidelines over the last few years with the explosion, really, in women and girls cricket. It's now getting the headlines and, importantly, the funding.
0: Petersfield's weather with Hector's, where gentlemen and now ladies can step out in style, whatever the weather.
9: Hello, this is me at Shine Radio and I'm here to bring you the weather. You can expect clear skies and light winds overnight across the Petersfield with a drop in the temperature to 14 degrees. Sunday you can expect another scorcher of a day with sunny intervals and clear skies throughout the whole day. The sun's up at 5:03 and expect sunny intervals and light winds throughout the day. Highs on Sunday of 29 degrees.
0: 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Off the record. 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
11: Bonjour, la question est, avez-vous écouté

Madonna and hung up. I'm pretty sure that's only the second time the providers of Voulez-Vous, ABBA, have allowed their music to be sampled, the other being Rumble in the Jungle from the Fugees. That's the new vinyl version of Confessions on a Dance Floor, where, as Madonna originally wanted, all the tracks flow into each other. I'm Mark Simpson on Petersfield Shine Radio, and I can't get enough of this magnificent new album from Ray. This is from the final Summerside with her sisters Amma and Absolutely.

Mystery's Beautiful Blues. In a moment, we'll catch up with Andy from Vinyl Revival. But first, another great new album from Luke Combs. This is the opener to The Way I Am. Like all good cowboys, he's back in the saddle again.

0: So I'm down on Dragon Street with Andy, and we're going to look through the 12-inch singles section today,
1: Woo-hoo.
0: Which I don't think we've done before.
1: No, this is a first.
0: I always wonder, 45s go faster, so you've got that. Is that better quality?
1: Yes, so I think the faster it turns, the more music you can pack into a vinyl,
0: yes.
1: So the better quality. So obviously, that's why as DJs, you never really tried to avoid playing anything on a 33. And that's why, historically, apart from the fact that you get good mixes on it, that's why as a DJ, you always go for 12-inch.
0: Yeah.
1: Because it's going 45, although some do go 33, so you have to be careful.
0: Yes.
1: But most of them go 45, and apparently, faster it goes, the more music you can pack into it. Apparently.
0: Yeah. So you've got more space as well.
1: Yeah, that's right.
0: And you've got a lovely cover as well.
1: Yeah.
0: And they nearly always used to have completely different mixes on them as well, didn't they? But sometimes it's just a collection, like an EP of three or four tracks.
1: Yeah, I mean, they're the good ones. And then sometimes you'd get conned, wouldn't you? Because they'd basically just put the single radio edit on a 12-inch.
0: Yes.
1: And then just put a couple of tracks on the back, so it'd be the same mix. That was always disappointing. So
0: yes.
1: I kind of avoided those ones.
0: Yes. I like the ones, the B-52s always have the 7-inch mix and the 12-inch mix.
1: Yeah, yeah.
0: Maybe a live version as well.
1: Yeah, yeah.
0: So what have you picked?
1: Well, the first one here is we've got some Style Council, and one of my favourite tracks there, which is Long Hot Summer, which I think is 1983, I think.
0: Yeah.
1: And that takes me back to my school days, being 14 at school. And obviously, there was a lot of people devastated because the Jam had split up, because you had the mod revival going on in the late 70s, early 80s. And a lot of Jam fans were like, oh, I don't like the Style Council, it's not as good. But I actually really like the Style Council.
0: Yeah.
1: I liked his sort of Blue Note-esque sort of jazzy, funky vibe that he went into.
0: And it was a real change of direction, wasn't it?
1: Oh, yeah, completely.
0: Yeah. Yeah.
1: But, I mean, I like it. I mean, I like everything Paul Weller's done, to be fair. But Long Hot Summer, just the whole song just reminds me of being at school and Long Hot Summer. I don't know if it was a Long Hot Summer, but it's summery.
0: Yeah.
1: And the 12-inch is a good mix as well.
0: And what was the name of the keyboard player in the Style Council?
1: Mick Talbot.
0: That's right.
1: Yeah.
0: I'm always sort of sad that, I mean, I guess they probably have got back together again occasionally, but they obviously got on and made an incredible sound.
1: Yeah.
0: And I think he met his then wife, DC Lee, didn't he? Well,
1: that's right.
0: She was a backing singer.
1: See the Day was her big hit, wasn't
0: it?
1: That was a really good song, actually. But I think it's pretty much one hit wonder, really, wasn't it?
0: Yeah, absolutely.
1: Yeah, great track, that.
0: Brilliant stuff. And still going strong. He's just released Paul Weller at the BBC.
1: Yep.
0: Which is quite an expensive vinyl buy, but it's a triple CD as well.
1: Yeah, brilliant.
0: Very good.
1: And I have a customer that comes in who told me the other day that he's in a band and he's actually played as a session musician on one of Paul Weller's albums. And I can't remember which one it was now. But anyway, that's just...
0: Because, I mean, he lives in Maida Vale in London, but he also has a studio and a place out here, doesn't he? In Woking,
1: I think. Yeah.
0: Yeah.
1: And he said he's a very nice guy as well, easy to talk to, really nice.

My thanks to Andy, and a long hot summer, that's what we want. I managed to get this in a sale, along with Eels. Nobody ever saw this second coming so long after they were first adored.

Stone Roses and Love Spreads. I'm Mark Simpson. I've played a lot of Traffic lately, and it was sad to hear that we lost Dave Mason recently. I didn't know that he played acoustic guitar and arranged this Bob Dylan classic for Jimi Hendrix.

0: All Along the Watchtower, in tribute to Dave Mason. A triumvirate of great songs now, two with the Talking Heads collection. First, Olivia Rodrigo, live at the Governor's Ball with David Byrne, and then a Heads track from Remain in Light, and then some fashionable David Bowie.
1: Ladies and gentlemen,

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Olivia Rodrigo and David Byrne, Burning Down the House live, and then Talking Heads and The Great Curve. Now, I keep hearing great things about this new audio-visual David Bowie show, which I think is in King's Cross. It's maybe the same place where they did that Van Gogh and David Hockney light show. I need to keep an eye out, just in case it's not on for long. I'm really hoping the tickets aren't too pricey. If you like that, then don't forget to join Richard Latto for Stereo Underground on Thursday evenings from 10, here on Petersfield Shine Radio.

David Bowie from Scary Monsters and Super Creeps. More great music in the next hour from The Cure, Gary Numan, Bee Gees, Faithless and Chaz and Dave. Don't hear those names mentioned together very often. Plus, something to put a smile on your face from Spike Milligan. But now, a record which has huge status in certain record collections, vinyl from the Pixies, which is often pricey. And then, a highlight from the Sirens in Oh Brother, Where

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1: After queues in Dover, the new EU border checks have been suspended. It comes on the now confirmed hottest day of the year so far, with more heat records expected to be broken over this weekend. It's also been confirmed anyone who missed ferries because of queues can travel on the next slot free of charge. Meanwhile, over two-thirds of us are expected to hit the roads for this bank holiday. Gareth Jones from the AA says it's important to be prepared before setting off.
2: We recommend people take about 10 minutes just to check over their car, and we use the flower analogy, which is fuel, lights, oil, water, electrics and rubber. So a few quick checks can prevent those avoidable breakdowns, especially when you're carrying extra passengers, extra luggage or pets for that longer bank holiday journey.
1: At least 80 people have been killed after a gas explosion at a coal mine in China. State media says that dozens are believed to have been trapped underground too. That's at the Liu Shenyu mine in the Changji city after the incident which happened last night. The cause of the explosion is under investigation. Campaigners say women are dying prematurely of breast cancer, while a life-extending drug remains blocked in England, Wales and Northern Ireland. They're calling for Enhertu to be made available. Now rules on funding have been changed. Holly Heath is from Breast Cancer Now.
3: So it's estimated that around 1,000 people would be eligible each year for this treatment in England. Now, crucially, it would mean more time to live, more time to do the things that matter most to them, spending time with their families, seeing important milestones, birthdays, children starting school and university.
1: The manufacturers say that talks are ongoing. Elon Musk's SpaceX say they've launched its most powerful Starship in a test flight. The spacecraft is an upgraded version of the one NASA is counting on to land astronauts on the moon. Mr. Musk announced earlier this week that he's taking the company public. And Shakira has said she has no space or time for romance. She's told a newspaper she feels at the peak of her career. That's the latest from Radio News Hub. I'm Matthew Dudley.
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5: Hello, I'm Theodora Lenny with local stories we've reported this week at Petersfield's Shine Radio. Respecting final wishes. Hampshire Healthcare, who run Petersfield Hospital, launched EELRT, the Emergency End of Life Response Team, last September, to support people in the last weeks of life with dignity, compassion and choice. Mike Waddington has more.
6: Three organisations, Hampshire Healthcare, the QA and Rowan's Hospice, jointly provide urgent palliative care to help people remain in their preferred place of care, whether at home, in a care home or at the hospice, while avoiding unnecessary hospital admissions. This team has supported 193 people in its first 6 months to die in their place of choice rather than in hospital. Dr. Katie Jerram, medical director at the Rowan's, said the introduction of respect forms helps ensure people's wishes are clearly recorded, so in a crisis they can be supported in the right way, often avoiding trips to an emergency department with care provided at home by hospice at home and community teams.
5: And the East Meon Flower Festival is on this bank holiday weekend. Organisers of East Meon's four-day flower festival say it offers a perfect bank holiday trip to the countryside and allows you to be immersed in beautiful surroundings and see a new generation of florists work with seasonal flowers. It opened on Friday the 22nd of May and closes on Monday the 25th at 1 p.m. And it also raises funds for All Saints Church. Jane Young has more.
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8: Hello, this is Amir at Shine Radio and I'm here to bring you the weather. You can expect clear skies and light winds overnight across the Petersphere with a drop in the temperature to 14 degrees. Sunday you can expect another scorcher of a day with sunny intervals and clear skies throughout the whole day. The sun's up at 5:03 and expect sunny intervals and light winds throughout the day. Highs on Sunday of 29 degrees.
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I'm Mark Simpson. Welcome back to Off the Record with a great hit from The Cure. And here's Gary Numan, who is releasing loads of great singles after his huge number ones in the late 70s and early 80s, like We Are Glass, I Die, You Die, This Wreckage, and this one, She's Got Claws.

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1: I'm Mark Simpson on Petersfield's Shine Radio, sampling The Cure superbly with help from Robert Smith now. Here's Faithless, when they were celebrating new arrivals, who can be heard at the end of this track, and are probably in their 20s now. This is an anniversary release of a classic album for Record Store Day.
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0: What is it for doing?
1: So you put them on your ears and you can hear your music.
0: From there?
1: Yeah.
0: From
1: the microphone.
0: What's that in the microphone?
1: A diaphragm.
0: I speak in the microphone. Hello! Hello! Hello!
2: Faithless and Spiders, Crocodiles and Kryptonite. Two classic pop singles now from two fine musicians who played with everyone as session players at the highest level and then enjoyed their own well-deserved success. It's a beautiful ballad from 1982 from Chaz and Dave. Then Paul Young, who'd sung about toast and made an inspired choice to cover a lesser-known track, also covered by Marvin Gaye, and made it his own a year later.

Chas and Dave, Ain't No Pleasing You, and Paul Young with The Love of the Common People. You should never underestimate the Bee Gees. They would rule the charts, then take a break, work their magic with other superstars, and then return with a comeback, like this one in 1987.

I'm Mark Simpson on Petersfield Shine Radio with Off The Record, where everything is on vinyl. If you're ever feeling a little down in the dumps, then this one will be instantly recognisable and cheer you up, as Joe Gray does every Friday and Saturday from 6pm on I Believe In Miracles.

And if that isn't quite enough, raspberries are always a tonic. What's more, I defy anyone not to be crying with laughter if, after the show, you go to YouTube and look up Spike Milligan, The Fresh Fruit Song. You will see the comedian dressed up as a Viking with comic geniuses John Bluthal and David Lodge struggling to keep straight faces in his groundbreaking series Q7. This is the soundtrack. It's by a guy called Jack Hodges, who I think was Australian, known as the Raspberry King. And it's called Everything is Fresh Today.

0: What more can I say? I hope you laughed, and do go and check out that video. I think this next album, 171170, was a live studio session recorded with a small audience in New York for radio. But then they released it, as things had really taken off for Elton John in America. And even though he was producing at least two albums a year at this point, the demand was there. And after this, we'll hear something from the second album from Bruce Hornsby and The Range.
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60 Years On Live from Elton John and The Valley Road from Bruce Hornsby. I've always thought John Helliwell was a huge part of Supertramp's success. If you've seen them live, he was a great MC on stage, but I also think his saxophone and woodwind contributions to classic albums like Crime of the Century and Breakfast in America were vital. I spent a lovely afternoon talking to him in Salford, as he was at the Royal Northern College of Music at the time, about recording in the loo at the Village Recorder to get the best acoustics. He's just released a terrific big band vinyl album of Supertramp classics, recorded at the Stoller Hall in Manchester in 2021.

John Helliwell with his Super Big Tramp Band and their version of Bloody Well Right. Please join me on Petersfield Shine Radio, same time, same place on DAB and via shineradio.uk/off-the-record for more vinyl from Grace Jones, The Moody Blues, Adele, Billie Eilish, Sneaker Pimps, Natalie Merchant, Lone Justice and Bonnie Raitt, plus Andy from Vinyl Revival picking some Simply Red next week. I'll leave you with the final cut from the Alan Parsons Project album, The Turn of a Friendly Card, recently reissued on half-speed mastered vinyl. If you don't know it, do look up the sleeve for this. It's a fantastic design, suggested by Kevin Godley.

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1: On the now confirmed hottest day of the year so far, motorists will have queuing for hours in Dover. Because of surge, the new EU border checks on the south coast were suspended, and anyone who missed ferries because of queues can travel on the next slot free of charge. Over 8,000 people were expected to cross just today. Meanwhile, is expected to be the busiest on the roads in 2 years for the Maybank holiday. Simon Williams from the RAC says it's important to take 10 minutes to do some checks before setting off.
2: Make sure you've got plenty of water for your trip. Then make sure that you've got plenty of entertainment if you're travelling with young children. Also, a fully charged mobile phone and a power bank to keep you in touch if you find yourself at the side of the road. And, yeah, it's always good to have an umbrella, warm clothes, just in case there's a sudden change in the weather.
1: The PM is urging TNT Sports to make the Champions League final free for people in the UK. Sir Keir Starmer, who is an Arsenal fan, said he was saddened that the event would not be available without payment. It's the first time in the competition's 34-year history it won't be free to watch. Thousands of breast cancer patients have missed out on more time with their loved ones. That's while a life-extending drug remains blocked by the NHS. Enhertu can be used to treat a form of the disease which can't be removed surgically. Holly Heath from Breast Cancer Now says it urgently needs to be made available.
3: Now, this treatment is already available in Scotland and 26 other European countries, and women in England, Wales and Northern Ireland need to have the same access to effective treatments as women in other parts of the world.
1: Russell Group Universities are calling for exceptional international students to be exempt from the government's visa break policy. The students are known as Chevening Scholars and are described as the leaders of tomorrow. It follows the changes from March, which look to end people using legal migration route as a backdoor to claim asylum. And in the football, Hull City are back in the Premier League. They beat Middlesbrough at Wembley, and Celtic have won the Scottish Cup after beating Dunfermline 3-1. That's the latest from Radio News Hub. I'm Matthew Dudley.
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6: Hello, I'm Theodora Lenny with local stories we've reported this week at Petersfield's Shine Radio. Social media ban for youth who encouraged others to self-harm. A 16-year-old boy from the Winchester area who encouraged others to harm themselves online has been banned from using social media platforms without supervision. The boy, who cannot be identified for legal reasons, was given an 18-month youth rehabilitation order. The case marked the first time Hampshire police prosecuted someone for assisting or encouraging self-harm under the Online Safety Act 2023. Mike Waddington has more.
7: Report Remove is here to help young people under 18 to confidentially report sexual images and videos of themselves that might have been shared and have them removed from the internet. Report Remove is at Childline. From his home, the 16-year-old had been speaking online to children as far away as the United States, encouraging them to self-harm. It was not possible to establish how many victims there were, but investigators believed there were at least a dozen. Detective Chief Inspector Matt Watson of the Internet Child Abuse Team said, "Be wary of online predators. They may act like they are your friend, but will often do this as a means to obtain private information and intimate images from you." They say people can use Report Remove.
6: Greyshot Cricket Club celebrates 130 years. Women's involvement in cricket goes back a long way, despite facilities for female engagement lagging behind. But Greyshot Cricket Club is appealing for £10,000 to bring them up to date. And Sports England says they'll match fund. We spoke to the ladies' captain, Al Grant, about what this means for female cricketers.
8: Celebrating our 130th anniversary, we are looking to refurbish our pavilion. Over the 130 years. We have grown hugely with our women and girls section. So we are looking to crowdfund to raise £10,000. I found out fairly recently that it was actually a women's player who invented the overarm bowling due to the fact that they used to play in long skirt. And if you were underarm bowling, you couldn't do that with a skirt on. The women said, you know, we've got a long history, but we've probably been on the sidelines over the last few years with the explosion, really, in women and girls cricket. It's now getting the headlines and, importantly, the funding.
6: Respecting final wishes. Hampshire Healthcare, who run Petersfield Hospital, launched EELRT, the Emergency End of Life Response Team, last September, to support people in the last weeks of life with dignity, compassion, and choice. Mike Waddington has more.
7: Three organisations, Hampshire Healthcare, the QA and Rowan's Hospice, jointly provide urgent palliative care to help people remain in their preferred place of care, whether at home, in a care home, or at the hospice, while avoiding unnecessary hospital admissions. This team has supported 193 people in its first 6 months to die in their place of choice, rather than in hospital. Dr. Katie Jerram, medical director at the Rowan's, said the introduction of respect forms helps ensure people's wishes are clearly recorded, so in a crisis they can be supported in the right way, often avoiding trips to an emergency department, with care provided at home by hospice at home and community teams.
6: And the East Meon Flower Festival is on this bank holiday weekend. Organisers of East Meon's four-day flower festival say it offers a perfect bank holiday trip to the countryside and allows you to be immersed in beautiful surroundings and see a new generation of florists work with seasonal flowers. It opened on Friday the 22nd of May and closes on Monday the 25th at 1 p.m. And it also raises funds for All Saints Church. Jane Young has more.
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0: Petersfield's weather with Hector's, where gentlemen and now ladies can step out in style, whatever the weather.
10: Hello, this is Amir at Shine Radio and I'm here to bring you the weather. You can expect clear skies and light winds overnight across the Petersfield with a drop in the temperature to 14 degrees. Sunday you can expect another scorcher of a day with sunny intervals and clear skies throughout the whole day. The sun's up at 5:03 and expect sunny intervals and light winds throughout the day. Highs on Sunday of 29 degrees.
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1: Good evening and welcome to Mirables. And yes, it's the weekend. And yes, I'm Jo Grey. Beautiful day here in the Petersphere. And a perfect time to chill out in the garden for the next 3 hours of soul, funk and disco. Let's kick tonight off with something from the 70s and 1976. And if you're old enough, that was the

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2: We're going to dance and have some fun.

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It's a bit of a warm one, isn't it? And I've lined up Thelma Houston next with a real banger. Was this your era, or was a certain cover version in the 80s more your cup of tea? Well, either way, hope you enjoy it.

We quite often love chatting about names of groups and how do they come up with them and something a little bit unique. Well, the next band do remind me of a kind of period drama, the sort of thing we see here on a Sunday night, but I don't think it's linked at all. Here's the Crown Heights Affair.

As always, we have the absolute classics here for you on Mimbles. And here's another hit from back in the day, which was so good, it was covered in the 80s as well by Soft Cell, which was my junior school disco era, was the original from your era.

We may not be in the Copacabana, but the Petersphere is a very close second with today's weather. I'm Jo Gray and thank you for joining me this evening. Hope you're staying cool, maybe with a cocktail or two, or an iced coffee in my case. Put your feet up and enjoy the music and reminisce with me.

listening to I Believe in Miracles from Shine Radio. You're also wearing a white leisure suit and a black shirt with an oversized collar. Let it go. You will never be John Travolta.

0: Yeah. Who doesn't love? Well, we've had Barry Manilow, and next we've got the Walrus of Love, Barry White. And if you happen to be a Barry tuned in, of course, this is for you.
1: I've been out here walking and talking to myself for about 4 hours now. Love is really a hurting thing.
2: Hey, man, what's happening?
1: Hey, brother, what's going on? All right. He's got his woman over there.
2: Hey, how's he doing? You okay?
1: But my eyes at home. What time is it? Damn, almost 12:45. I think I'm gonna walk up here and see what's going on.

we're going to head back to 1981, and I'm pretty sure this hit was played right the way through the 80s. Mr. Luther Vandross, very popular chap. Was he on your playlist, or maybe he was on your greatest disco hits LP?

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Involved getting down on the dusty old church hall or village hall or discotheque if you were over 18. And if you're feeling energetic, then why not? See if you can remember the actions and rock the boat.

listen to the next track, and I now can't get it out of my brain. It's one of those kind of tunes, which reminds me of a TV advert. I think it's for furniture, so it definitely works. It make me remember the tune, not so much the brand. I hope you enjoy it. And it's not an advert, by the way. This is Mirables.

perfect track to lead us into the third and final hour of tonight's Mirables. That was, of course, Cool and the Gang and Fresh. And I do hope you're managing to stay cool and fresh this evening. I'm Jo Grey, and stay tuned. I've got some crackers lined up from the 70s, 80s and 90s.

0: I've dusted off a real summer tune. And this is for Francesca and Philip, who I know will be tuned in from their garden, possibly having a cheeky can of cocktails or two. I hope you're enjoying the show and the beautiful weather.
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Now, quite often, music is intertwined with TV shows or films at the cinema. Well, this was the film of 1984, and here's Kenny Loggins with the theme tune of the same name. See if you can get your feet moving like Kevin Bacon did back in the day.

believe. Believe in the holy trinity of soul, funk, and disco. I believe in miracles. 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

Next is a track synonymous with my night clubbing days back in Dorset. So did you used to hit the dance floor too? Maybe even the old discotheque that used to be in Petersfield. I don't know what it's called. Drop me a line and let me know. I'm sure a lot of you have got some fond memories of the place.

I know I say it every week, but it's true. It's been a real joy and a pleasure spending this evening with you. I hope you've enjoyed the Mirrorballs Disco with me, Jo Grey. I'll be back same time, same place next week. Wonder if summer will still be here. Who knows? But you can always tune in to our very local weather reports that run alongside our news. Until then, stay safe and be kind.

something that I can't fix. Cause I can do it in the mix. And if your man gives you trouble just to move out on a double, and you don't let it trouble your brain, cause away goes trouble down the drain. Said away goes trouble down the drain.

0: Thank you for the classic soul, funk and disco in I Believe in Miracles. Now, why not put your general knowledge to the test here at Petersfield Shrine Radio with two rounds of questions. There's the never-ending quiz and there's also an Ian's International song from somewhere around the world. It's all on the way in the Brighter Minds quiz with me, Ian Crossman, coming right up after the news.
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2: Traffic at Dover is now free-flowing, the port has announced, after new EU border checks were suspended to ease congestion. That came at the start of a very hot bank holiday weekend. Holidaymakers got stuck in hour-long queues earlier on the hottest day of the year so far, some even missing their ferries. A village in Kent today hit highs of 30 degrees, with heat records expected to be broken over the weekend. A 23-year-old British man has been killed in action in Ukraine. It was reported Ayrton Redfern died in Donetsk at the beginning of this month. The young man had joined a specialist unit supporting the Ukrainian army back in 2025. Thousands of breast cancer patients have missed out on more time with their loved ones, with a life-extending drug remaining blocked by the NHS. Enhertu can be used to treat a form of disease which can't be removed surgically. Holly Heath from Breast Cancer Now says it urgently needs to be made available.
3: Now, this treatment is already available in Scotland and 26 other European countries, and women in England, Wales and Northern Ireland need to have the same access to effective treatments as women in other parts of the world.
2: The manufacturers say talks are ongoing with the health service. Leading universities in the UK are asking for exemptions from the government's visa break policy. The policy aims to stop people using legal migration routes as a backdoor to claiming asylum here in the UK. Unis want exceptional students, known as Chevening Scholars, to be exempt. The Champions League final will not be free to watch for the first time in its history here in the UK. Sir Keir Starmer, who is an Arsenal fan, said he was saddened that the event would not be available without payment. The PM is now urging TNT Sports to make the event free for us. And some huge games this afternoon in the football. Hull City won the Championship playoff final and secured their spot in the Premier League next season. After 9 years away, the Tigers returned to the top flight, beating Middlesbrough 1-0. Elsewhere, Celtic won the Scottish Cup for a record-extending 43rd time. That's the latest from Radio News Hub. I'm Matthew Dudley.
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6: Hello, this is Amir at Shine Radio and I'm here to bring you the weather. You can expect clear skies and light winds overnight across the Petersphere with a drop in the temperature to 14 degrees. Sunday you can expect another scorcher of a day with sunny intervals and clear skies throughout the whole day. The sun's up at 5:03 and expect sunny intervals and light winds throughout the day. Highs on Sunday of 29 degrees.
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7: And tonight, we enjoy a classic edition from earlier this year. Here's the Quizmaster, Ian Crossman.
0: Hello there. Yes, it is quiz time. Welcome along to this week's edition of the Brighter Minds Quiz. I'm Ian Crossman and I'm with you now all the way until 11 o'clock for a little bit of quizzing fun with a few quiz questions for you to have a go at. Ian's International features a Eurovision classic. The never-ending quiz is here as well. Lots to pack into tonight's show, including lots of great music for you to enjoy as well. Let's kick off with the Cardigans. Good evening.
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0: 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This is the Brighter Minds quiz, and I started you off tonight, as I always do, with a little warm-up question, which tonight was this. In 2024, Cheshire Phoenix beat London Lions to win the BPL trophy in what sport? That sport was basketball. So well done if you got basketball as the answer to that question. If you did, well, you might be in with a chance with our first set of questions tonight, which are all on the subject of sport and leisure. I think it's really mainly sport. Could just call it a sports round, to be honest. But anyway, it came out of the bag as a sport and leisure round. So five questions on the subject of sport and a bit of leisure. Good luck with these five questions. Here we go. Question number one. Which future boss of Manchester United was in charge at Weymouth FC from 1961 to 1965? Question number two. Which of the seven colours of the rainbow is worth 5 points in the game of snooker? Question number three. Thomas Lord was the founder of the venue known as the home of which sport? Question number four. In which country was rugby league player Zeb Tyer born? And question number five, which British city hosted the 1986 Commonwealth Games? So there you go. Those are your five sporting questions. I'm going to give you a sporting chance tonight, as I always like to do. I'm going to give you, of course, around about 30 minutes or so to have a think about what your answers could be to those questions before I reveal them to you. And in that time, there's going to be plenty of great music. Ian's International is on the way, where we're going to hear a Eurovision Song Contest winning song from more than 60 years ago. Quite a long time away. But that's coming up very shortly. But before we get to that point, we're going to be hearing from Duran Duran, and they are here after Neil Diamond. And he is here with a bit of a sporting classic next.
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0: Duran Duran, and is there some that track we heard, amongst others, Andrew Taylor, who was playing the guitar and also supplying vocals alongside, of course, Simon Le Bon on that song. And it's a slightly late happy birthday to Andrew Taylor. He celebrated his birthday just last week on the 16th of February. He turned 65 years old. So happy birthday to Duran Duran, guitarist and vocalist Andrew Taylor. And from being 65 years old, we're going to head now to the year 1965, as it's time for this.
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0: Now, talking of sport, as we are in this hour with five sporting questions, the Winter Olympic Games have just finished in Milano Cortina, which I've been very much enjoying, certainly over the last week or so of the Games, when I had a bit more time to watch them. And that was, in fact, the third time that Italy has hosted the Winter Olympics. And there's something else that Italy has also hosted three times, and that happens to be the Eurovision Song Contest, of course. And the very first time it was hosted in Italy was way back in 1965. It was the 10th ever contest, and it was won by Luxembourg, who were represented by France Gall, who at the time was a 17-year-old Parisian, whose look was as trendy as her sound. And the winning song was called Poupée de cire, Poupée de sang. It was written by her musical mentor, Serge Gainsbourg. And she certainly impressed the judges with her performance and became the very clear favourite. And it's widely believed that it was a bit of a turning point in Eurovision, as it set the trend for others to follow. So here she is from 1965, the Eurovision winning song from France Gall for Ian's International. Enjoy!

0: Kings of Leon on Petersfield Shrine Radio and Sex on Fire. And before then, we heard from France Gall and the winning song from the 1965 Eurovision Song Contest, Poupée de Cire, Poupée de Sang, which won it for Luxembourg. Hope you enjoy that. 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This is the Brighter Minds quiz, where in this hour of tonight's show, I am asking you these five questions on the subject of sport and leisure. Question number one, which future boss of Manchester United was in charge at Weymouth FC from 1961 to 1965? Question number two, which of the seven colours of the rainbow is worth 5 points in the game of snooker? Question number three, Thomas Lord was the founder of the venue known as the home of which sport? Question number four, in which country was rugby league player Zeb Tyre born? And question number five, which British city hosted the 1986 Commonwealth Games? Well, if you'd like to get in touch with me to let me know how you're getting on with tonight's quiz, or you'd like to request a mention on a future show, then please do get in touch. I'd love to hear from you. You can call or WhatsApp me, but the number's the same for both. It is Petersfield 555 500. That's 01730 555 500. Or you can always email me on team@shineradio.uk. So it won't be too long to go now before we find out the answers to our sporting questions. Up next, I've got a little song for you from the likes of Cher. She's on the way.
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is Neil's Shine Radio. It is the Brighter Minds quiz with me, Ian Crossman, and we have now reached that point of the show where we find out the answers to the first set of questions I've been asking you this hour, all on the subject of sport and leisure. Well, more sport than leisure, I guess, but how do you feel you did with these? Are you hopeful of a high score? Maybe even that elusive 5 out of 5. There are a couple of tricky ones in here, I think. A couple of very doable ones, but a couple of tricky ones. So we'll see how you did with these, because here are the answers. So first of all, I asked you which future boss of Manchester United was in charge at Weymouth FC from 1961 to 1965. That was Frank O'Farrell. Now, he took over from Sir Matt Busby as manager of Manchester United in July 1971 and was replaced by Tommy Docherty in December the following year, 1972. And he remains, to this day, the only Irish manager in Manchester United's history. A bit of a tricky one, but it's not easier, hopefully, for number two. Which of the 7 colours of the rainbow is worth 5 points in the game of snooker? Well, that, of course, is blue. Fascinatingly enough, 4 of the colours of the rainbow are colours of balls in snooker, blue being the one with the highest value, as the 2 balls with a higher value than a blue, a pink and a black, are not colours of the rainbow. Question number 3. Thomas Lord was the founder of the venue known as the home of which sport? That is, of course, cricket. The venue being Lord's, named after him. So Thomas Lord bought a patch of land in Marylebone, enclosed it and charged an admittance fee. And that was the birth of the Marylebone Cricket Club. The ground later moved to St John's Wood and arrived at its current base in 1814, where Lord's still stands today. And in 1830, Thomas Lord moved just down the road from us here in West Meon, and he died there 2 years later. And he is buried at St John's Church in the village of West Meon, and of course the village pub is named after him. Question number 4. In which country was rugby league player Zeb Tyre born? He was born in Australia. He was born in Auburn, New South Wales, but his parents came from the Cook Islands, so he played rugby league once for New Zealand and 4 times for the Cook Islands. And question number 5, which British city hosted the 1986 Commonwealth Games? That was Edinburgh. The Games returned to Scotland in 2014 in Glasgow, which is where they are going to be held later this year in 2026. So there we go. Those are the 5 answers we're looking for. How did you do? Did you manage to come up with the elusive 5 out of 5, or were you somewhere close? I mean, who's heard of Frank O'Farrell? Unless you're a diehard Manchester United fan. Anyway, hopefully you did okay with that, but however well you did, don't forget, of course, you do have another chance coming up in the next hour of tonight's Brighter Minds quiz, where I will have another set of questions coming up for you on, a non-sporting topic. I don't think there's any sport in there at all, from what I can see. No, it doesn't look like there's sport in there at all. And, of course, we have the return of the never-ending quiz, and I'm most excited about this because I have a brand new jingle to introduce it, so I really can't wait for that, so do stay with me after the news at 10 to find out and discover the world's first ever playing of this exciting jingle. I'm very excited by it. As you may have guessed. Anyway, back to the never-ending quiz. And the question this week moves from... Where do we go from? We go from a novel to a church, I guess. Yes, something like that. Anyway, stay with me and find out. You'll be blown away by this jingle, I'm sure. And, of course, there's going to be plenty more great music as well for you to enjoy from the likes of Adamant, Ray, David Bowie, and many, many more. So stay with me after the news at 10 for the second hour of tonight's Brighter Minds quiz.

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1: Saturday has been the hottest day of the year so far, with Sunday looking like another scorcher too. The UK HSA has issued amber heat health alerts for large parts of England. Affected areas include the East and West Midlands and London. There is potential for a rise in deaths and a need for health and social care. Hull City are back in the Premier League. The Tigers return to the top flight for the first time in 9 years. It's thanks to a 95th minute winner from Ollie McBurney. Hull manager Sergei Yakirovic spoke about the emotion of the game.
2: A lot of players crying there, and it's of course from happiness. It's unbelievable. I think that we are not aware of everything what we achieved today or this whole season, because unbelievable journey.
1: They beat Middlesbrough 1-0. A young British man fighting for Ukraine has been killed in action. It was reported 23-year-old Ayrton Redfern died at the beginning of this month in Donetsk. He had joined a specialist unit supporting the Ukrainian army in 2025. The FCDO has warned British nationalists fighting in the Ukraine face a high risk of maltreatment. Campaigners say thousands of women have missed out on more time with loved ones as a breast cancer drug remains blocked on the NHS outside of Scotland. Enhertu is for a form that can't be removed surgically or that is spread to other parts of the body. Holly Heath is from Breast Cancer Now.
3: During this time, we've heard of women who have been using their savings, have been moving to Scotland and leaving their friends and family behind to be able to have that chance to access this treatment, to be able to get that treatment out on the NHS. Is absolutely critical.
1: Nigel Farage's Reform UK have promised a £5 billion tax break for workers doing extra hours. The hard work bonus would create a tax-free allowance for overtime above a 40-hour work week for workers earning less than £75,000. That's the latest from Radio News Hub. I'm Matthew Dudley.
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5: Hello, this is Amir at Shine Radio and I'm here to bring you the weather. You can expect clear skies and light winds overnight across the Petersphere with a drop in the temperature to 14 degrees. Sunday you can expect another scorcher of a day with sunny intervals and clear skies throughout the whole day. The sun's up at 5:03 and expect sunny intervals and light winds throughout the day. Highs on Sunday of 29 degrees.
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6: And tonight, we enjoy a classic edition from earlier this year. Here's the Quizmaster, Ian Crossman.
7: Thank you for the weather forecast there. Yes, here we are into hour two of tonight's Brighter Minds Quiz, where we do have another set of questions coming up for you in this hour in a short while. But before we get to those questions, we do have the return of the never-ending quiz, and I'm getting very excited because I have a brand new jingle to introduce the feature as well. You are really going to want to stick around to hear that. I can assure you it's very exciting. I'm getting overexcited for it. Anyway, to calm my excitement a little bit, let's kick off the hour with Heart, and they're alone.

Father Mant and Goody Two Shoes on Petersfield Shine Radio. This is the Brighter Minds Quiz with me, Ian Crossman. And if you are a regular listener to the show, first of all, thank you very much. But secondly, you'll know what's coming up now. You'll know what feature it is. But it is being introduced in rather a large amount of style now. I have a brand new jingle to introduce this feature. I better say no more. You're in for a treat here. Listen to this. How about this?

Is that not just totally joyous? What an amazing work of art that is. I've got a couple of people to thank for putting that together. First of all, to Stephen Martin of Shine Radio, who came up with the lyrics. What great lyrics they are, too. But also a massive thank you to David Barton for putting all the music on that together. It was absolutely superb. David wrote and produced the music for the Petersfield Shakespeare Festival for several years. So thank you very much, David Barton, and to Stephen Martin for putting that amazing jingle together. What a joy that is. Absolutely superb. So there we go. It's set up very nicely for the never-ending quiz, where I have to ask you a question which has come somehow from the answer to last week's question. So let's see where we got to last week. I asked you this question. Kate Chopin wrote what 1899 novel widely seen as a landmark of early feminism? And the answer was The Awakening. So, from that answer, The Awakening, I've got a new question for this week, which is this. The first Great Awakening was a movement that led to the founding of the Methodist Church, principally by which Anglican priest and his brother? So that question again is, the first Great Awakening was a movement that led to the founding of the Methodist Church, principally by which Anglican priest and his brother? So basically, we're looking for the Anglican priest who was the main founder of the Methodist Church. And if you know the answer to that question, well, maybe you might like to set next week's never-ending quiz question, which will also be introduced by that amazing jingle. You could do that by getting in touch with me, letting me know what the answer is to this week's question, and give me a new question based on that answer that I could potentially use next week. And you can do that by emailing me on team@shineradio.uk, or you can phone or WhatsApp me, but the number's the same for both. It is Petersfield 555500, that's 01730 555500. We'll see where we go with that next week. And I can barely contain my excitement for next week because I want to hear that amazing jingle again. It's absolutely superb. Very good indeed. It's going to be the highlight of my show next week, and every week. Jingles aside, I still have plenty more great music to play for you, of course, throughout tonight's show, all the way until 11 o'clock. Plus, of course, I do have another set of questions. Don't forget, it is the Brighter Minds quiz, after all. They are on the way, and that is in the category of general knowledge. So general knowledge questions coming up on the way. Which always means a mixed bag. We've got questions ranging from finance to history and everything in between. Those questions are on the way.

0: song has only just dropped out of the top 10, currently sitting at number 12 still in the UK singles chart. This is the Brighter Minds quiz here at Petersfield's Shine Radio, where in this hour I am now just about to ask you these five general knowledge questions. Let's see how we do with these. Good luck with these five general knowledge questions. Question number one. Which giant US bank went bankrupt on the 15th of September 2008? Question number two. Once labelled Hollywood's golden couple, which two screen stars were divorced on the 7th of August 2001? Question number three. Skellig Michael is a monastery island off the southwest coast of which country? Question number four. For what are Edmund Dulac and Arthur Rackham best known? And question number five. What connects Napoleon in exile to the Boer War? So there you go. Five interesting general knowledge questions for you to have a little think about. And of course, as always, I'm going to give you the standard 30 minutes or so to have a little think about what those answers could be before I reveal the answers to you. And we'll see just how well you've done. And we'll see if you can manage to get a high score, maybe even that elusive 5 out of 5. And in that time, there's going to be plenty of great music for you to enjoy. I've got something marvellous from David Bowie coming up shortly, but he'll be here after we've heard from Rod Stewart. And he is here next.
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The brilliant David Bowie and Life on Mars, of course. Wonderful stuff on Petersfield Shine Radio. Now, Jessie J, you may not have heard much from her recently. She's had quite a difficult last year. Back in 2025, she had surgery twice for treatment for breast cancer. Hopefully she's doing much better now, and sending her all our best wishes, of course. As a result of that, the tour that she was due to go on this year, the dates have been pushed back. The UK and Europe legs have been pushed back until April of this year. She had to cancel the US leg off the tour completely, but hopefully she's on the mend and doing well. And here she is now, Jessie J.

0: As I'm sure you know, East Hampshire has its very own community lottery. There are draws every weekend with a top prize possible of £25,000. 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And if you choose us as your good cause, you'll be helping our volunteer team to provide this service of local news, information and entertainment 24 hours a day, 7 days a week. To find out more and to see all of the organisations that you can choose to support, just head to easthantslottery.co.uk. This is the Brighter Minds quiz, and in this hour I'm asking you these five general knowledge questions. Question number one, which giant US bank went bankrupt on the 15th of September 2008? Question number two, once labelled Hollywood's golden couple, which two screen stars were divorced on the 7th of August 2001? Question number three, Skellig Michael is a monastery island off the southwest coast of which country? Question number four, for what are Edmund Dulac and Arthur Rackham best known? And question number five, what connects Napoleon in exile to the Boer War? Wonder how you're getting on with those answers. Have you got some answers ready to go, or are you still thinking about them? Well, I'm not going to give you too much more time to think about what those answers could be, because answer time will be upon us very shortly, in just a few moments' time, after we've heard from Ed Sheeran with a little bit of Taylor Swift with a gorgeous little love song. They'll be here after Amy Stewart, and she is up next.
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Oh, I do love that. Brilliant stuff from Ed Sheeran and Taylor Swift. Superb. This is Petersfield's Shine Radio, and you're listening to the Brighter Minds Quiz with me, Ian Grossman. And we have reached that time now to find out the answers to the general knowledge questions I have been putting to you in this hour to see just how well you've done. Are you hoping that you've got a good score? Are you feeling confident? Well, I'm hoping that you've done well. But there's a couple of tricky ones in there, so let's see just how well you've done. Here are the answers that I was looking for. First of all, I asked you, which giant US bank went bankrupt on the 15th of September 2008? That was the bank known as Lehman Brothers. It sent shockwaves through the global financial system and beyond, and it remains the largest bankruptcy filing in US history. Question number two. Once labelled Hollywood's golden couple, which two screen stars were divorced on the 7th of August 2001? That was Tom Cruise and Nicole Kidman. And the final decree came just hours after they separately attended the premiere of their film The Others. Question number three. Skellig Michael is a monastery island off the southwest coast of which country? It is off the coast of Ireland. It lies about 7 miles off the Kerry coast. The monks chose it as the furthest point they could get to from civilization at the time to be closer to God. Question number four. For what are Edmund Dulac and Arthur Rackham best known? They are best known for children's book illustration. Most of their work was done in the early 20th century. And question number five. What connects Napoleon in exile to the Boer War? Well, it is the island of St. Helena. Napoleon spent his last 6 years exiled on this remote South Atlantic island, which was also used to house some 6,000 Boer prisoners during the Boer War. So there you go. Those were the answers we're looking for. St. Helena, answer number five. How did you do? Did you manage to get the elusive 5 out of 5? Well, very well done if you did, because there's a couple of tricky ones in there, I think. But however you did, hopefully you're happy with your performance. But if you want to get in touch with me to let me know just how well you've done on tonight's quiz, or you'd like to request a mention on a future show, or indeed you'd like to set next week's never-ending quiz question, which has got this amazing jingle now, which has to come from the answer to this week's question, which is, I remind you, the First Great Awakening was a movement that led to the founding of the Methodist Church, principally by which Anglican priest and his brother? Well, for any or indeed all of those reasons, you can email me on team@shineradio.uk. You can phone or WhatsApp me, but the number's the same for both. It is Petersfield, 555-500. That's 01730-555-500. Or, yes, I was going to say, I used to say you could tweet me. You can always tweet me if you like, but no one ever does. So there you go. That is just about it for this week's edition of the Brighter Minds Quiz. Late Night Love, though, will be here after the news at 11 o'clock with another 2 hours of glorious love tunes to just keep you calm and sedated. If that's the right word. I don't know if it is. For the next 2 hours, if you wanted to do that. But thank you for listening to the show.

and for playing along with tonight's quiz. I will be back next week at the same time, 9 o'clock, for some more fun quizzing on the Brighter Minds quiz. So do please join me then if you can. 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Until the next time, all the best to you, and take care.

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1: With Saturday being the hottest day of the year so far, we can expect the heat to continue. More amber heat health alerts have been issued for large parts of England, with affected areas including the east, southeast of England and London. The warnings are due to end at 5 p.m. on Wednesday. Hull City are back in the Premier League. They beat Middlesbrough in the Championship playoff final with a 95th-minute goal from Ollie McBurney being the difference maker. Tigers manager Sergei Yakirovic expressed his pride in his players.
2: They did everything. They deserved everything. They prove on the pitch. They can play good, entertaining football. Even sometimes we struggle there as well. But this is one game, and very, very high emotion, and also very happy and proud of everyone in the club.
1: A 23-year-old British man has been killed in action in the Ukraine. It was reported that Ayrton Redfern died in Donetsk at the beginning of this month. The young man had joined a specialist unit supporting the Ukrainian army back in 2025. A government department has defended a decision to close offices amid the threat of industrial action. Workers at the Department for Education are to be balloted for strike action in a dispute over job losses and office relocation. Members of the Public and Commercial Services Union will vote in the coming weeks and said the threat of action was in protest at plans to close 6 offices across England. Leading universities in the UK are asking for exemptions from the government's visa break policy. The policy aims to stop people using legal migration routes as a backdoor to claiming asylum. Unis want exceptional students, known as achieving scholars, who are described as the leaders of tomorrow, to be exempt and supported in their studies here. And the Champions League final will not be free to watch for the first time in its history here in the UK. Sir Keir Starmer said he was saddened that the event would not be available without payment, and now the PM is urging TNT Sports to make the event free for UK fans, as it has been before. That's the latest from Radio News Hub. I'm Matthew Dudley.
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5: Hello, this is Amir at Shine Radio, and I'm here to bring you the weather. You can expect clear skies and light winds overnight across the Petersphere, with a drop in the temperature to 14 degrees. Sunday, you can expect another scorcher of a day, with sunny intervals and clear skies throughout the whole day. The sun's up at 5:03, and expect sunny intervals and light winds throughout the day. Highs on Sunday of 29 degrees.
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1: Saturday has been the hottest day of the year so far, with Sunday looking like another scorcher too. The UK HSA has issued amber heat health alerts for large parts of England. Affected areas include the East and West Midlands and London. There is potential for a rise in deaths and a need for health and social care. Hull City are back in the Premier League. The Tigers return to the top flight for the first time in 9 years. It's thanks to a 95th minute winner from Ollie McBurney. Hull manager Sergei Yakirovich spoke about the emotion of the game.
2: A lot of players crying there, and it's of course from happiness. It's unbelievable. I think that we are not aware of everything what we achieved today or this whole season, because unbelievable journey.
1: They beat Middlesbrough 1-0. A young British man fighting for Ukraine has been killed in action. It was reported 23-year-old Ayrton Redfern, Ukrainian army in 2025. The FCDO has warned British nationalists fighting in the Ukraine face a high risk of maltreatment. Campaigners say thousands of women have missed out on more time with loved ones as a breast cancer drug remains blocked on the NHS outside of Scotland. Enhertu is for a form that can't be removed surgically or that is spread to other parts of the body. Holly Heath is from Breast Cancer Now.
3: During this time, we've heard of women who have been using their savings and have been moving to Scotland and leaving their friends and family behind to be able to have that chance to access this treatment, so to be able to get that treatment out on the NHS. Is absolutely critical.
1: Nigel Farage's Reform UK have promised a £5 billion tax break for workers doing extra hours. The hard work bonus would create a tax-free allowance for overtime above a 40-hour work week for workers earning less than £75,000. That's the latest from Radio News Hub. I'm Matthew Dudley.
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0: Petersfield's weather with Hector's, where gentlemen and now ladies can step out in style, whatever the weather.
5: Hello, this is Amir at Shine Radio and I'm here to bring you the weather. You can expect clear skies and light winds overnight across the Petersphere with a drop in the temperature to 14 degrees. Sunday you can expect another scorcher of a day with sunny intervals and clear skies throughout the whole day. The sun's up at 5:03 and expect sunny intervals and light winds throughout the day. Highs on Sunday of 29 degrees.
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1: With Saturday being the hottest day of the year so far, we can expect the heat to continue. More amber heat health alerts have been issued for large parts of England, with affected areas including the east, southeast of England and London. The warnings are due to end at 5 p.m. on Wednesday. Hull City are back in the Premier League. They beat Middlesbrough in the Championship playoff final with a 95th-minute goal from Ollie McBurney being the difference maker. Tigers manager Sergei Yakirovich expressed his pride in its players.
2: They did everything. They deserved everything. They proved on the pitch they can play good, entertaining football. Even sometimes we struggled there as well. But this is one game and very, very high emotion and also very happy and proud of everyone in the club.
1: A 23-year-old British man has been killed in action in the Ukraine. It was reported that Ayrton Redfern died in Donetsk at the beginning of this month. The young man had joined a specialist unit supporting the Ukrainian army back in 2025. A government department has defended a decision to close offices amid the threat of industrial action. Workers at the Department for Education are to be balloted for strike action in a dispute over job losses and office relocation. Members of the Public and Commercial Services Union will vote in the coming weeks and said the threat of action was in protest at plans to close 6 offices across England. Leading universities in the UK are asking for exemptions from the government's visa break policy. The policy aims to stop people using legal migration routes as a backdoor to claiming asylum. Unis want exceptional students, known as achieving scholars, who are described as the leaders of tomorrow, to be exempt and supported in their studies here. And the Champions League final will not be free to watch for the first time in its history here in the UK. Sir Keir Starmer said he was saddened that the event would not be available without payment, and now the PM is urging TNT Sports to make the event free for UK fans, as it has been before. That's the latest from Radio News Hub. I'm Matthew Dudley.
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5: Hello, this is Amir at Shine Radio and I'm here to bring you the weather. You can expect clear skies and light winds overnight across the Petersphere with a drop in the temperature to 14 degrees. Sunday you can expect another scorcher of a day with sunny intervals and clear skies throughout the whole day. The sun's up at 5:03 and expect sunny intervals and light winds throughout the day. Highs on Sunday of 29 degrees.
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6: Welcome to Growing Together, brought to you by Petersfield Shine Radio. I'm Coxie, and I'm in the lovely company of Anne down at Adhurst Estate Allotments. Good afternoon, Anne.
7: Good afternoon, Coxie.
6: And how are you doing today?
7: Well, I'm good. I've got a little story to tell you about some lupins, which I'm sure I'll get onto in a bit, so that's causing me a bit of distress. But other than that, life is good.
6: Let's get the distress out of the way, shall we, before we move on to all the other lovely stuff we've got to share with our listeners.
7: Okay, this is a top tip for listeners, because basically it's lupin growing season. My lupins are coming out in my garden, my pride and joy, they're huge. And I saw a couple of little white flies. They're called lupin white fly, I think. They're specifically for lupins. I stupidly left it for like 48 hours and they've eaten